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3: Good evening, everyone. Welcome to eBible Fellowship's new open forum program. During this time, we're going to open up the phone line to take your call. And each person is invited to give us a call if you have a Bible question or a comment that you would like to make. And I'll try to respond by going to the Bible. And the Bible is God's book. He has written a book, and he has sent it down from above. He moved men of old to prophesy and record his word, and it was kept by God. God kept it pure. He tells us that in Psalm 12. The words of Jehovah are pure words, purified seven times. And it also says that he has kept them from this generation forever, from this evil generation of men. Of course, God has watched over his word. That's so obvious. Anyone would realize that if this almighty God, all-powerful God, carefully worked and orchestrated circumstances and events to move men of old, like a Jeremiah or Isaiah, to declare things and told them to write it down, and scrolls were kept, then you see it's the same philosophy of the church to indicate or imply or present the idea that God could not keep his word perfect, that he failed at that as well. And that's why so many church theologians will say, oh, yes, we have excellent biblical manuscripts that are 90-some% accurate, and we can trust all the major teachings of the Bible are preserved, allowing for a few percent of corruption and some of the minor teachings. See, it's only a minor thing. Some of the minor teachings may not be quite so accurate, you know, where God said 400 and over here it says 4,000 in a parallel account, scribal error, but overall, and they're fine with that. They're fine with a little fly in the ointment of the apothecary. They're fine with imperfection because that's their very nature, still imperfect in sin, in both body and soul. They're natural-minded professors, natural-minded theologians, and they give all kinds of ground to the enemy. They will surrender hill after hill as long as we maintain the major doctrines of the Bible. You know what's a major doctrine of the Bible? Absolute perfection. Absolute perfection. 100% truth and purity and perfection. That's why it's a holy Bible. If there was a single error, just a jot or a tittle offline. If there was a single error anywhere in the Bible, it would ruin the whole. If God had given that word and yet it somehow managed to be corrupted, then it would not be a holy Bible. That's the nature of God's holiness. It is perfect holiness. And he commands us, be therefore perfect as your Father in heaven is perfect. And so the professed Christians, again, they have no love for the truth, no love for the word of God. The word is Christ, and we love the Lord Jesus Christ. We uphold the truth of the Bible on every point because we love the Lord Jesus Christ. We do not, just kind of give in. Oh, why argue these lesser matters? As long as we all agree, Christ crucified, Jesus paid for sin. We all agree on that. Well, because the battleground is any part of the Bible the enemy assails, any part of Scripture that someone comes along and they would, often are emissaries of Satan. Someone comes along and they are contrary to this verse, contrary to that idea, contrary to the truth of the Bible on what they might consider, others might consider to be a relatively small point of doctrine. What do? Well, we tell them, no, you're wrong. The Bible teaches this. And especially if they say, well, there could be a scribal error. Absolutely not. Impossible. Read Psalm 12, verses 6 and 7. That's the word of God. The word of God says God has kept his word, preserved his word, watched over his word, and kept it perfect in the underlying Hebrew and Greek, the manuscripts we have are trustworthy that underlie the King James English Bible. The Textus Receptus, the Hebrew text, are trustworthy. They're not the original, but they are equivalent to the original in their perfection. And that's why it's a holy Bible. That's why it's holy. God long sufferingly put up with the corruption of the churches and congregations and their mishandling, their carelessness with his word, but no longer. They are not. They were, but they are no longer the caretakers of the word of God, the Bible. They are not the stewards of the mysteries of God, like we read in 1 Corinthians 4. But it is God's elect, the elect left on the earth. We are caretakers and stewards of the mysteries of God, which is why when God reveals a mystery, such as the Lord Jesus Christ slain from the foundation of the world, we uphold the truth of the word of God on that doctrine that the Lord has graciously opened up to us because we are stewards of it. And when someone attacks it, when someone comes against it ignorantly or willfully, intentionally, and they try to deny it and say it is not the truth of the Bible, well, we will share. Well, You know, you can say that, you can believe that. I don't care. I don't care. People in this world believe all kinds of erroneous and evil and wicked things. So believe that if you want to believe it. But as far as the truth of the Bible is concerned, the Lord Jesus Christ bore the sins of his people and was slain as the Lamb at the foundation of the world. And he rose from the dead at that point, declared to be the Son of God. And therefore, the blood of Christ was available for Abel and for Enoch and for Noah and for all the Old Testament saints to become saved. Because without the shedding of blood, there's no remission of sin. You have people, they want to go off on this little point over here to counteract that doctrine. And they don't even try to harmonize that scripture in Hebrews, that without the shedding of blood, there is no remission, no forgiveness. The Greek word remission is translated forgiveness. No forgiveness of sins without the shedding of blood. Explain that. Explain that. Then you can proceed. But again, they cannot. Okay, let's go to our first caller tonight. Welcome to our program. Please go ahead with your call.
4: Hi, Chris. Can you please read Isaiah 13, verses 6 to 8?
3: Isaiah 13, starting in verse 6. Howl ye, for the day of Jehovah is at hand. It shall come as a destruction from the Almighty. Therefore shall all hands be faint, and every man's heart shall melt, and they shall be afraid. Pangs and sorrow shall take hold of them. They shall be in pain as a woman that travaileth. They shall be amazed one at another. Their faces shall be as flames.
4: Okay, and then Isaiah 42, verses 13 to 14.
3: Isaiah 42 and verse 13. Jehovah shall go forth as a mighty man. He shall stir up jealousy like a man of war. He shall cry, yea, roar. He shall prevail against his enemies. I have long time holden my peace. I have been still and refrained myself. Now I cry like a travailing woman. I will destroy and devour at once.
4: And then Micah 5, verses 2 to 3.
3: Micah 5.
4: This is the last citation.
3: Micah 5, 2. But thou, Bethlehem Ephratah, though thou be little among the thousands of Judah, yet out of thee shall he come forth unto me that is to be ruler in Israel, whose goings forth have been from of old, from everlasting. Therefore will he give them up until the time that she which travaileth hath brought forth, then the remnant of his brethren shall return unto the children of Israel.
4: Okay, thank you. In Micah verse 2 and 3, the word travaileth and brought forth in verse 3 is the same Hebrew word as in Isaiah 13, 8, a woman that travaileth, and in Isaiah 42, 14, when Jesus said he will cry like a travailing woman and destroy. So my question is, in Judgment Day, could Jesus, together with the elect, be manifesting the travail and bringing forth at the foundation of the world after payment for their sins. But now the non-elect

which probably means, I'm sure it means God is hidden some truth, probably a lot of truth around it. It's difficult because there's numerous words that are used for like bringing forth and travail, and the ideas. Sometimes it's associated, it seems, with the wicked. And sometimes, like in Micah 5, where it says in verse 3, now first of all, verse 2, where it's making reference to Bethlehem Ephratah, out of thee shall he come forth unto me that is to be ruler in Israel, whose goings forth have been from of old, from everlasting. That's telling us about the birth of Christ. He will come forth out of Bethlehem. Then verse 3, therefore will he give them up until the time that she which travaileth hath brought forth, then the remnant of his brethren shall return unto the children of Israel. And that's interesting, the remnant of his brethren. If we think of Romans chapter 8, and it says in verse 29, for whom he did foreknow, he also did predestinate to be conformed to the image of his son, that he might be the firstborn. And we know how Christ became the firstborn by going through the womb of hell, death, the grave, and being fashioned, and we in him at the foundation of the world in a figurative sense. And when he overcame death and rose up, he came out of the belly of hell, out of the womb of hell, the same word translated belly that Jonah uses in Jonah chapter 2. Out of the belly of hell, cried I, is translated the womb. Out of the womb of hell, cried I, because Jonah inside the whale's belly is a picture of Christ in the heart of the earth or in the grave. And again, Christ in the womb of hell. And once he is victorious over death, paid the sins for his people, the foundation of the world, he rises up and it's coming out of the womb from the grave, the womb of hell. To be declared, that's what Romans 1 tells us in verse 4, that he's declared to be the Son of God by the resurrection of the dead. And then Colossians says he's the firstborn from the dead. So that picture is biblical. That is how Christ got the name Son of God. And it would also be how the Father became the Father when he declared the Son. This is my well-beloved Son in whom I am well pleased. So where it says here that he also did predestinate to be conformed to the image of his Son, that he might be the firstborn among many brethren, many brethren. That's what Micah is saying. Verse 3, then the remnant of his brethren, the remnant are the elect, were few, and God uses the word remnant, several times to identify those that he has saved and chosen in election. Then the remnant of his brethren shall return unto the children of Israel. When will they return? Until the time that she which travaileth hath brought forth, then the remnant of his brethren will return to the children of Israel. In this case, Israel would be Christ. The children of God will return to be sons of God, will be declared sons of God in a final sense on the last day as we rise up,
And this is why it's so

0: important that we have this understanding. It's and it fits, you know. It shouldn't fit. It shouldn't fit that we have learned when God shut the door, he turned the world into the condition of hell. Now, at any time, at any other time in history, that would be outrageous. That is an incredible thing to say. The world is turned into hell, hell on earth. You know, that figure that people often say, oh, it's been hell. It's been hell. Well, now that statement's true. It is hell. It's hell on earth because the world's been turned into the condition of the grave. The shutting of the door of heaven has effectively slain all of the wicked inhabitants of the earth, so that they're still physically alive, but there's no hope, no hope for them, and so it's spiritual death. And they're all spiritually on fire and so forth. But on the literal last day, God brings up out of the condition of hell all the elect alive and remaining, like 1 Thessalonians 4 tells us. We go up to be with the Lord. We're coming out of hell. We're coming out of the womb. The world's been turned into hell, and hell is like a womb wherein Christ was knitted as the Son of God because he went to death and rose from the death, and wherein and we were in him at the foundation of the world, and God tells us that in Psalm 139. Now it's a manifestation of that as we are living on the earth in that has been turned into hell. We are in hell in that sense, even though we're alive. We have spiritual life. So when we reach that last day, we will be following the pattern. We have been conformed, as it says, to the image of the Son. We're also following the pattern. We're told that in Philippians, I think it's Philippians 3, where it says in Philippians 3, in verse 10, that I may know him and the power of his resurrection and the fellowship of his sufferings, being made conformable unto his death. We're made conformable. God is putting us through a very similar arrangement as far as hell's concerned. Where, and of course, all the elect who are in the cemeteries who physically died, they're in the right place for resurrection, right? The hell is death, it's the grave. They're in the grave. It's only the great multitude physically alive on the earth. And so the Lord, this is another reason why that he has done this to arrange the correct set of circumstances for the resurrection of the elect, even though we call it a rapture, and that's fine because it describes the idea of those physically alive rising up as compared to those physically dead. Yet it really is on par as the resurrection. Because we're coming out of the womb of hell that the earth has become, and the grave, and we're going to life, and it's at that point we'll be declared sons of God. We are the many brethren that the Lord Jesus Christ was the firstborn of, and now we're following. So I can see how Micah fits that, and let's see what 1 Thessalonians 5 says about this also. It says in 1 Thessalonians 5 in verse 2, For yourselves know perfectly that the day of the Lord so cometh as a thief in the night. For when they shall say peace and safety, then sudden destruction cometh upon them as travail upon a woman with child, and they shall not escape. And that helps explain Isaiah 13. And what you were saying, that, you know, it's like they're going through the process, but they're not going to survive the process. They will not come forth unto life. The resurrection, we're told in John 5, of the just is unto life. The resurrection of the wicked is damnation or judgment. They will come out of the grave. They will rise up out of the grave, but only to be left bones and ashes or whatever left of them on the face of the earth. It would be like a stillborn child, I suppose. It would be, you know, going through the process of the pregnancy, the travail of the pregnancy, only to come to the time of the birth, and then there's no life. There's no life. And this makes that clear. The travail upon a woman with child, they shall not escape. And when we read that someone will not escape, that indicates the wrath of God is upon them. To escape would point to the elect who are saved. And then God says in verse 4, but ye brethren are not in darkness, that day should overtake you as a thief. So upon whom Christ comes as a thief, and we read in John 10, I think it's verse 10, the thief, who is Christ, the thief cometh not but to kill and to destroy. And I think there's three things. John 10. John 10, 10. The thief cometh not but for to steal and to kill and to destroy. I am come that they might have life and that they might have it more abundantly. See, brethren, the many brethren, the elect, that Romans 8 is saying, Christ is the firstborn of many brethren. But ye, brethren, are not in darkness that day should overtake you as a thief. No, we had forewarning. We were aware. By God's grace, he followed the biblical pattern of forewarning his people before major judgments, like he told Noah prior to the flood, and he informed Lot prior to Sodom's destruction. Jeremiah warned the people of Jerusalem, and Jonah went to Nineveh and so forth. So God has forewarned us, and we knew the day, May 21, 2011, Christ was coming. He did not overtake us as a thief. He did overtake them in the churches as a thief who insisted you cannot know the day or hour. No, according to them, God must love ignorance and lack of knowledge. And that's not what the Bible says. It's not what the Bible says. God speaks of those who call themselves his people, yet they know not the judgment of Jehovah. Jesus said, weeping over Jerusalem, they knew not the time of their visitation. There is no commendation for ignorance in the Bible. It's amazing. But, of course, we understand it's really the spiritual blindness and darkness of understanding that is crept over those within the congregations to blind their eyes, that they would think that God would be pleased with them for such a lack of knowledge. My people are destroyed for a lack of knowledge, God says in the Old Testament. And it's, of course, not the case. But he came upon those as a thief who are caught like a woman in travail. They will not escape. They will be, they will have blessing stolen. They will be killed and destroyed because if Christ came upon you as a thief, he came to judge you, not to save you. But thank you for calling and sharing. And let's go to our next caller tonight. Welcome to our program. Please go ahead with your call.
1: Hi, Chris.
0: Hello.
1: Hi. Yes, concerning John 21:15, I was just wondering about the word lamb, if God had a reason for starting that three, when he says it three times, mm-hmm. if the word lamb was significant. When I looked it up in the Greek, it's I think you had to like search a little bit, but it said it was meaning lifted up. I don't know if you ever seen that.
0: I don't remember that. I know it's different than the word sheep.
1: Yes,
0: and I believe it identifies with a younger sheep. From what I understand, let me put it that way. I would say that it would kind of it would kind of touch on the idea that God has saved many young people prior to May 21, 2011. So, you know, some of them would still be young because God could have saved, six-year-old, seven-year-old who by the time of May 21, 2011, or a toddler or a baby in the womb. We had a caller, I think last week, say that she found out she was pregnant on May 20th, and it's just as possible for the baby in the womb to have been saved as for a child of, 5, 6, 7, 8 outside the womb, because salvation is of the Lord and God saves. He does all the work of saving. The only requirement for salvation was that someone be under the hearing of the word of God. And at that time, the wonderful thing was that the word of God was blanketing the earth. And another thing that God stipulated, not me, but the Bible stipulated, the latter rain was falling outside of the churches. Inside of the churches, they had no latter rain. They did not have the Spirit of God. So there could not have been salvation within the churches. So if someone was outside the church anywhere in the world, and they could be a part of any other religion, a Buddhist, a Hindu, a Muslim, any other religion, then it would have been, or they could have been a secularist or an atheist. There could still be the hope that maybe God saved them prior to May 21, 2011. And so that's how we should pray. And I think by speaking of lambs, that the Lord is kind of reminding us, don't forget the children. And I mention a lot the Family Radio children, that there's a great multitude, and amongst that great multitude, many are children. And the fact that they were children would also be a kind of protection. It wouldn't be an ultimate protection, but it would be a kind of protection. For the most part, parents love their children, would raise them and watch over them and keep them safe for the most part. Of course, that often would not involve spiritual provision, but as far as raising them up, and they already have a new born again soul, so God protected them that way. We do read in Isaiah 40, where It's speaking of Christ coming in judgment, and it says in verse 9, O Zion, that bringest good tidings, get thee up into the high mountains, O Jerusalem, that bringest good tidings, lift up thy voice with strength, lift it up, be not afraid, say unto the cities of Judah, behold your God, behold the Lord Jehovah will come with strong hand, and his arm shall rule for him. Behold, his reward is with him and his work before him. Now, verse 10, we have a few things that tie it to judgment day. Well, one, the Lord Jehovah will come. Revelation tells us, I come quickly, pointing to Christ's second coming in judgment. And he will come, his arm shall rule for him. And we read in Revelation 19, verse 15, and out of his mouth goeth a sharp sword, that with it he should smite the nations, and he shall rule them with a rod of iron. In the day of judgment, his arm, Christ would identify with the arm, the strength of God that will rule. His arm shall rule for him. Behold, his reward is with him and his work before him. Revelation 22. Where it says in Revelation 22, verse 12, and behold, I come quickly. Behold, Jehovah God will come. I come quickly, and my reward is with me to give every man according as his work shall be. So we have all three. I come, reward with him, and for those, the work before him. Here in Isaiah 40, 10, the Lord Jehovah will come with strong hand. His arm shall rule for him. Behold, his reward is with him and his work before him. Judgment day. Judgment day. Now, in the next verse, it's like, wait, this doesn't fit. It doesn't fit. We would have thought at any time in past history. And now we read it and we go, wow, how wonderfully it fits. Verse 11, he shall feed his flock like a shepherd. He will feed his flock like a shepherd. And the word rule from Revelation 19:15 is also translated feed in John 21 in the very passage. In one out of the three times in verses 15 through 17, where it says, feed my sheep, it's the same Greek word, rule, that was translated rule. But God wanted to make the link between Christ ruling with a rod of iron to the wicked in the day of judgment, and simultaneously, the same Christ will feed the sheep with the rod. The rod would identify with the word of God, the Bible, the word that pronounces the judgment. That information will feed those already saved. Well, he shall feed his flock like a shepherd. And it also ties into Revelation 7, amazingly. And you know, these kinds of tie-ins are amazing. They are amazing, and I'm pointing it out because I think that there's numerous amazing revelations that God has brought forth, you know, bringing forth the revealing of truth, the revelation of his righteous judgment. This is, you know, one of them, and it's a very great thing that we can link these things together, because in John 21, feed my sheep. Who are the sheep? A great multitude, a great catch of fish. In Revelation 7, the great multitude is seen in heaven, and the statement is made, where they come from, these are they, came out of great tribulation. And then we read in verse 17, for the Lamb which is in the midst of the throne shall feed them. The Lamb. Who's the Lamb? The Lamb is Christ. And the Lamb, what kind of throne is he on? Revelation 6 and verse 16, and said to the mountains and rocks, fall on us and hide us from the face of him that sitteth on the throne and from the wrath of the Lamb. For the great day of his wrath has come, and who shall be able to stand? That's why the Lamb is on the throne. It's the judgment throne in judgment day. And the Lamb is Christ, who will come and rule with a rod of iron and feed his flock. As it said in Isaiah 40, for the Lamb, which is in the midst of the throne, shall feed them. Same word as Revelation 19, 15 and John 21. And shall lead them unto living fountains of waters. In the last day, John 7, the great day of the feast, Jesus cried and said, if any man thirst, let him come unto me and drink. And then it speaks of the fountains of waters flowing from within by the Spirit, because the only ones who could come to drink would have to already possess the indwelling Spirit of God. That is, they would have had to have already been saved. Because it's the last day, it's Judgment Day. You see the link, Judgment Day, John 7, last day. Judgment Day, Revelation 7, they came out of Great Tribulation, immediately after the Tribulation, Judgment Day. Judgment Day, Revelation 19, 15, Christ ruling with a rod of iron. Judgment Day, Isaiah 40, the Lord comes. His reward is with him, his work before him. And here, John 7, 37, if any man thirst, let him come unto me and drink. No man can come except the Father which sent me draw him, which would tie in with the great catch of fish, drawing the fish, the great who represent the great multitude. He that believeth on me, as the scripture has said, out of his belly shall flow rivers of living water. But this spake he of the Spirit, which they that believe on him should receive. He spake it of the Spirit that would be within, who believed on him should receive. It's really amazing. For the Lamb which is in the midst of the throne shall feed them and shall lead them unto living fountains of waters. Who is it referring to? Read the passage. It's referring back to the great multitude who came out of great tribulation. The Lamb will feed them, feed my sheep. Now, Christ if we manage to, if we've been ordained by God's grace and he moves within us to will and to do of his good pleasure to get the gospel out at this time to feed the sheep, well, we can really be proud of ourselves, right? We did a great thing. No, we did our reasonable duty. And it's only because Christ moved within us to get it done. We can see our lethargic nature over these years already. So it definitely will require the Lord to move within us to will and to do, to accomplish his purpose. And it's just like when he sent forth the gospel in the day of salvation. How beautiful are the feet of him that brought glad tidings of good news. And in another place, it says, how beautiful are the feet of them. We do it because he was in heaven, but his Spirit is the one moving us to do it. Therefore, he did it. Likewise, the Lamb will feed them, but we're his arms and his hands and his feet on the earth. He will get us going at some point and motivate us, perhaps through chastisement, maybe severe chastisement, but he will motivate us to move and get the job done. And so the Lamb, which is in the midst of the throne, shall feed them, the great multitude, and shall lead them, the great multitude, unto living fountains of waters. And now we'll go back to Isaiah 40. He shall feed his flock like a shepherd. He shall gather the lambs with his arm and carry them in his bosom, and shall gently lead those that are with young. You see how the lambs carrying them, they're like the young. And they're in his arms. He's going to lead them. And that's the role of the Holy Spirit. He will guide you, lead you unto all truth. So the Spirit is guiding us in our understanding. And the, you know, when these scriptures fall into place, and, it, you know, if I'm misspeaking, if I'm saying something that can't be proven by the Bible, I'm sure there are people out there listening that would love an opportunity to find fault and to confront it and to show, oh, you're wrong. You're wrong. But I believe it, these things fit so well like pieces of a puzzle together. These statements that we're looking at from John 21, Revelation 7, Revelation 22, Revelation 19, and John 7, the Feast of Tabernacles last day, and Isaiah 40, they all fit harmoniously together in an incredible way that is revealing the exact understanding we have had over these years since May 21, 2011. It supports it and confirms it. And also, I think it would include the idea with the young, caring for the young, especially watching out for the young. Yes, it could relate to, you know, newly saved people are likened to little children and things like that, although they could be old. But due to the special set of circumstances that God arranged for this period of time, I think it's also likely that until, because the Lord knew there'd be period of confusion, years, and period of sort of being stirred up to get to work, and a period of building up the necessary network, the necessary say, for example, the language translation to reach a world, to first open up our understanding so we have the bread for our friend on the journey, or our friends, the great multitude. But now we need to translate it into many, many languages, and a vehicle to get it to them, which I think the Lord is, we have certain abilities at this point that are not sufficient to reach the whole world. But I think the Lord will expand that and multiply that in the time we have remaining.
1: Thank you. That was very clear. That was excellent clarification for that. I learned a lot. And can I ask you if Matthew 20:16 was that also something you had thought about that might have related to what you just said about the young?
0: Matthew 20:16. So the last shall be first and the first last, for many be called, but few chosen. Well, this would identify with, Mr. Camping taught on this. I think it's correct. Just in the way the geography of the world is set up and the way the church institution developed, it was very strong or very heavy presence in the West. in Western civilization, and not so much in the East, in Asia especially. And someone posted, I forget the name of it, but there is a certain land area in Asia around China and India, of course, and some other nations there that have a huge total of the world's population. I forget, well, we can figure, you know, China is about 1.5 billion, 1,500,000,000, and India has about 1.5 billion at least. That's 3 billion people. And then you have Pakistan, a few hundred million, and Bangladesh and Vietnam and Cambodia and Philippines and all these areas. The population's enormous. And in the West, well, birth control and a weak church, leads to, especially when God ended the church age and the church became as a mockery to the society, the Western society, without power. So the society didn't fear the word of God coming from the churches, and they took opportunity. Well, now we'll just run with it with abortion and prevent children. And now so many young people don't even want to get married or have children. And so Western population is decreased, while much of the rest in Africa, much of the rest of the world, it's increased. And in Muslim lands, they at least, I believe, as far as my understanding, they taught well to leave that up to God and not to interfere with God concerning whether he wants to bless a married couple with children or not. And with the heavy church presence, decreased population, the first would have been where the churches mostly settled over the course of the church age. The early reign was first. The sending forth of the gospel through the churches was first. And then afterward is the latter reign that goes to the nations outside the churches. And unfortunately, where the church would have a great presence, like say in the United States, when the message came from the Bible that it May 21, 2011, Judgment Day, well, now you have all the pastors, all the seminary professors, all the priests, vying with each other to try and get to the news person's microphone to tell them, oh, don't worry about it. The Bible's clear. No man knows a day or hour. We say this with all church authority. And that's why the news people went to them. They, that's how the world operates. You have professionals. You have professional class that you go and consult. When, if you have a science problem, you go find a scientist. If you have, an education problem, you go find a college professor. Or if you have a religious problem that has to do with the Bible, you go find a pastor, a priest, a bishop, a high-ranking individual, a seminary professor, and they are the ones in the know, because the world doesn't understand that's not how it works with spiritual things. That's not how it works with the Bible. And the Bible is full of information that turns that whole idea upside down. Again and again and again, it would be the majority, it would be the chief priests, the scribes, the Pharisees, the Sadducees, the leaders of Israel, the ones in the know, who would be corrupt. And it was the same thing early on with the churches. And God pointed out in Revelation 2 and 3, And that was in the first century, and the church was just formed. But over the course of the church age, they followed suit. They followed the pattern that Israel set before them of much apostasy during the church age, falling away from the truth of the Bible. And at the end of the church age, total apostasy, 100% apostasy. And the secular media was largely ignorant of that. And they were just looking, well, here's someone who has an MDiv or a doctorate in theology. And what do you say about this? Oh, let me comfort your audience. Now, who's ever trying to comfort such a wicked world is not speaking properly from the Bible, especially when the topic is judgment, God's judgment, the wrath of God. And they normally wouldn't even take the opportunity, even if they thought you can't know the time. Why not take the opportunity? Well, you know, the Bible does speak of judgment, and it's a terrible thing to fall into the hands of an angry God. And so one good thing about this is the whole world's hearing about Judgment Day, and the world needs to hear about Judgment Day. Although from, you know, my perspective, I don't think you can know that, but you didn't hear that. You didn't hear that. It was like, let me tell you something pleasing to you wicked people out there. Let me tell you something that will tingle your ears, that will flatter you, that you will love to hear concerning this worldwide proclamation, Judgment Day. Don't worry. Don't fret. You have nothing to be concerned about. As a matter of fact, you can mark May 21, 2011 as the day God will not come. And such arrogance, such prideful arrogance and blindness, because that was the day. And these fowls of the air, no matter what kind of education they have from whatever religious college or seminary educated them, means nothing when it comes to Bible truth. God resists the proud and gives grace to the humble. The humble, the fisherman, he opens up the eyes of those you would not expect, and they are the ones that speak forth the word of God. And unfortunately, that was not the case. So just saying that to indicate that for that reason, you see, let's say in Vietnam, very few churches. Or China, and they were blanketed with family radio programming 24/7. They kept hearing Judgment Day, Judgment Day, Judgment Day, and in China, some house churches, but very few, and God's elect would have been great numbers of people in China, and so when they're hearing it, they're not going to their pastor, and they're not saying, Pastor, I heard that May 21, 2011 will be Judgment Day. What do you think? And on cue, the pastor says, no man knows a day, don't worry about it. Run along. But they see in India, same thing. In China, same thing. In Muslim lands, well, they wouldn't go to any pastor. They wouldn't have the church. And they wouldn't go to their mosque leader, because it would be found out they're listening to the Bible. So it was just God and the individual in China, God and the individual in India or the family, God and this with this one over there and over here. But where there was heavy church presence, they operated like emissaries of Satan, fowls of the air. The hearing of these things was like words sowed upon their heart, and they snatched away the seed, trying to comfort, and in doing so, they were in opposition to the working of God, the salvation of God. It was very, very terrible thing that the church did, the leaders of the church, in being used that way by the enemy. But thank you.
1: Thank you.
0: One final thing. So the last, excuse me, how's it go? The last shall be first would be those out there in the nations who are first, a great multitude, and the first, last, no one in the churches, and very few in the outside population of areas that had much church presence because of the activity of the fowls. But thank you for calling and sharing. And I would like to thank everyone for joining us tonight and sharing your questions and comments, and especially the Bible verses that we had a chance to read and consider. We have come to the end of our program. Lord willing, we'll have another open forum program tomorrow night, 8 p.m. Eastern, and we hope you can join us then. But for now, may you have a good night, and may the Lord's perfect will be done.
2: 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Until next time, may the Lord's perfect will be done.

Welcome to another Elect Believers Minute, written by Richard Pierce, who has written all of them that have aired up until this point. This one is titled, The Daughter of Zion. The almighty and perfect words of the Holy Bible declare in Zechariah 2, verse 10, Sing and rejoice, O daughter of Zion, for lo, I come, and I will dwell in the midst of thee, saith Jehovah. In this verse, the daughter of Zion would be all of God's elect true believers saved before Judgment Day began on May 21, 2011. Now, sitting at the feet of Jesus, who is the great Jehovah of the Holy Bible, learning his great and wonderful words. Words that will enable us to endure unto that last day, which, according to mounting biblical evidence, will very likely be in the year 2033.

0: Welcome to eBible Fellowship's Bible Study. In this series of Bible studies, we'll be taking a closer look at the Bible's evidence for the completion of the prolonged judgment day and the end of the world occurring in the year 2033. And now here's your host and Bible teacher, Chris McCann.
1: Hello and welcome to our Bible study looking at biblical evidence for the end of the world in 2033. And we have been introducing this topic in our first several studies. And I think it's time we start discussing some specifics that have to do with the preparation that God would make for the time of the end. In other words, if we lay out, if we learn things from the Bible, or we think we're learning things from the Bible that have to do with time and judgment, that are very specific time paths, such as we have over the last few decades regarding the church age. We learn from the Bible the duration for the church age, immediately followed by the time of God's judgment on the churches, also known as the Great Tribulation period, and that in turn followed by the date for the beginning of Judgment Day, May 21, 2011, and now we're looking at a date of 2033 for the conclusion of the world's final judgment, which we've learned from the Bible is a prolonged period of time. It works out over 22 years, 22 actual, 23 inclusive. And so all that is fine. And we can lay it out, we can show it from the Bible, and we will continue to do that. But one thing should be in place in order for that information, time information, to be received. That is that the Bible speaks of certain signs or signposts that would be in view. They would have to come to pass. They would have to be in place. So the people of God would know they had reached the time of the end of the world. In other words, if we lay out all this information and it fits very well, yet the signs are not in place, then there's an inconsistency. There's something missing. And this is one way God has really put into place a protection for his people, so they can discern and they can tell if they're at the time of the end or not. First, there has to come certain signs. I think we read this in the last study or two in Matthew 24. And I want to go back there, beginning in verse 1 of Matthew chapter 24. It says, "And Jesus went out and departed from the temple, and his disciples came to him for to show him the buildings of the temple. And Jesus said unto them, See not all these things? Verily I say unto you, there shall not be left here one stone upon another that shall not be thrown down. And as he sat upon the Mount of Olives, the disciples came unto him privately, saying, Tell us, when shall these things be, and what shall be the sign of thy coming and of the end of the world? There the disciples are directly asking the Lord Jesus the question, What will be the sign of your coming and the end of the world? Not only what will be the end of the world, or the sign of the end of the world, but also the sign of your coming and the end of the world. And Jesus goes on to answer their question in Matthew 24. And we pointed that out before. He speaks of abounding iniquity, the gospel being preached in all the world, the seeing. Now this is key, because this is the first sign we're going to look at in verse 15 of Matthew 24. When ye therefore shall see the abomination of desolation spoken of by Daniel the prophet stand in the holy place, whoso readeth, let him understand. So there, Christ is telling them that they will see the abomination of desolation, or when the people of God see the abomination of desolation in the holy place. And, you know, we can interpret that. It's the Bible's interpretation. Satan is the abomination of desolation. The holy place is the corporate church. To see is not to see with physical eyes, but it's to see with eyes of understanding, and it is seen in the Bible. Now, that's also an important point that we have to point out. The Jews are asking, what will be the sign of thy coming? Jesus is going to tell them the signs, yet we also have to harmonize this language with what we read in Matthew chapter 12. In Matthew 12, we read in verse 38, then certain of the scribes and the Pharisees answered, saying, Master, we would see a sign from thee. But he answered and said unto them, an evil and adulterous generation seeketh after a sign, and there shall no sign be given to it but the sign of the prophet Jonas. The Jews wanted a sign, and Jesus said, only an evil and adulterous generation seeks after a sign, and you will not receive any sign. You're not going to get a sign. Now, what that's referring to is an outward, visible sign. Something they can see with their physical eyes, something very evident that would prove who Jesus was. And Christ is saying, no, those kinds of signs are only given to evil and adulterous generation. And no sign will be given by God to them in any way. And yet, then he goes on to say, in the same breath, in Matthew 12, in verse 39, after stating, an evil and adulterous generation seeketh after a sign, and there shall no sign be given to it, but the sign, but the sign of the prophet Jonas. And how are we to understand that? How can we, it seems to be a contradiction. No sign, but the sign of Jonah. What is the sign of Jonah? Well, in order to understand the sign of Jonah, what do you have to do? You have to turn to the book of Jonah, and you have to read. And Jesus makes mention of 3 days and three nights. And that's found in the book of Jonah. And the book of Jonah is scripture. It's scripture. That's the key to understanding what Christ is saying. No outward visible sign, no manifestation of anything in the physical material world will be given to you to prove anything from God, but signs are permitted within the Bible, in the scripture. That's where you may look. And those kinds of signs are spiritually discerned. You have to come to an understanding of what is meant by the prophet Jonah in relationship to Christ in a spiritual way. And I think there's also a second underlying meaning to no sign will be given but the sign of the prophet Jonah. Jonah, what does his name mean? The dove. And the dove is used in the Bible to represent the Holy Spirit. No sign will be given you but the sign of the Holy Spirit. How does the Holy Spirit communicate to us? Spiritual with spiritual. We compare spiritual with spiritual, and the Holy Ghost, Holy Spirit, teaches. And he can reveal spiritual signs or the meaning of spiritual signs to us. Now, remember, a little further on in Matthew 24, in verses 29 and 30, it says there, immediately after the tribulation of those days shall the sun be darkened, and the moon shall not give her light, and the stars shall fall from heaven, and the powers of the heaven shall be shaken, and then shall appear the sign of the Son of Man in heaven. And we won't go into the discussion about the sun, moon, and stars, and all that they represent, and how we can prove that it's referring not to the actual physical sun, moon, and stars, but to the spiritual meaning of the sun, moon, and stars. And that's why Christ is saying there will appear the sign of the Son of Man, that is the sign of his coming, the end of the world, will appear in the sun, moon, and stars immediately after the tribulation. And that has to do with God revealing these things in the Bible. It's the revelation of his judgment. The Spirit is the one who reveals them, and we learn them through the comparison of Scripture. So that's what we need to keep in mind as the disciples ask the question, what shall be the sign of your coming and of the end of the world? Jesus is going to answer, and he will give a few signs. Those signs are not to be looked for outside of the Bible. And we first look into the Bible. We gain our understanding of the sign from Scripture only. Then we are permitted to look out and see, well, is this sign in evidence in the world in some way? And we've looked first to the Bible. That's key. That's all important. First to the Bible. Then we look out and we can see what's going on maybe in the world or what's going on in the church or so forth. And the first sign that Christ gives concerning the end of the world, we read here in Matthew 24, in verse 23, I'll start there. Then if any man shall say unto you, lo, here is Christ, or there, believe it not. And I want to comment on this before we go to the next verse, which is the main verse for this study. When God is saying, if any man shall say to you, lo, here is Christ or there, believe it not. And this has to do with the second coming of the Lord as judge. And so the statement itself, here is Christ or there is Christ, is not of itself unbiblical. That statement is not unbiblical, then why does God say, believe it not? Believe it not. And we read this and we might think, just out of hand, automatically, you dismiss it. And this is used by some people to do that very thing when they hear information about the second coming of the Lord Jesus to judge the church or to judge the world. I believe it not. And that is not what is in view? This is really a clue phrase that ties into 1 John chapter 4. And in 1 John 4, we read in verse 1, "Beloved, believe not every spirit, but try the spirits, whether they are of God, because many false prophets are gone out into the world." There it is. The first part of 1 John 4, verse 1. Beloved, believe not every spirit. And that's basically the part that we're reading in Matthew 24, 23. Believe not. Believe not. God is simply not filling it out, which he does all the time in the Bible. And what he's basically saying is you do not take man's word for it. You do not take man's word for anything having to do with the truth of the Bible, but you must try the spirits, whether they are of God, because many false prophets are going out into the world. In other words, be a Berean. Be a Berean. And that's the problem with taking Matthew 24, 23 as it apparently is written and just rejecting out of hand without any serious consideration, without seeing if it's so, like a Berean. The Bereans heard things they had never heard before, things that were incredible concerning the coming of Christ the first time, the coming of the Messiah, and they did not go to the Bible. This is another error that people make. They think, well, I'm going to be a Berean. I'm going to go to the Bible because I'm hearing this new information, or I'm hearing something that requires checking out. So I'll go to the Bible. I'll check it out and prove it's false. That is not how one searches the scriptures as a Berean. We read in Acts chapter 17, starting in verse 10, "And the brethren immediately sent away Paul and Silas by night unto Berea, who coming thither went into the synagogue of the Jews. These were more noble than those in Thessalonica, in that they received the word with all readiness of mind, and searched the scriptures daily, whether those things were so." Not search the scriptures to see or to prove they were not so, but whether they were so. It's a positive mindset. Okay, I've heard this teaching, and it sounds interesting. Maybe initially, it kind of strikes me as unbelievable. I wonder what the Bible has to say about it. Let me turn to the Bible and prove the spirits and see if it's so. Let's see if what they're saying is true. And you see, that's a different mindset completely than let me go and prove it false. Now, it's not to say that God cannot still use his word to convince someone who does turn to the Bible with a negative mindset like that. Actually, the Lord did it with me back with the end of the church age when I heard it from Mr. Camping at a Bible conference at Tuscarora, and I was opposed to the idea of a complete 100% end of the church. And I thought, no, there's still a few faithful churches. And I was in opposition. And the whole week of the conference, I went back to my room and searched the Bible to show how it couldn't be what he was saying. And I remember, you know, with that mindset, a very bad feeling. Not that feelings prove anything, but I did have a very bad feeling the whole week. And I was so insistent one time in asking Mr. Camping a question. He said to me, "You're desperate to prove the thing that you're trying to prove." And I had heard him say that to callers for years. And every time he said that to callers online, on the open forum, I could hear the desperation in the callers' voices. And I knew what he was saying was true of them. And he had said it of me. And that kind of shook me. And then after the conference was over, it was a miserable conference for me, but the Lord used it for good. I went home, and by God's grace, I got a right attitude. And when we went back, we started checking out this question honestly. Is it so that the church age is over, that you cannot even have a single faithful church? It's over completely. And by God's grace, after several weeks, not too long, maybe 5-6 weeks, we came to see it. We came to see it and understand it. And that's what God has in view here, by search the scriptures to see if it's so. Now, in 1 John 4:1, the word try, again, beloved, believe not every spirit, but try the spirits whether they are of God. And then God tells us the reason for this trial: because many false prophets are gone out into the world. And we know that. We know there are many multitudes of false prophets everywhere you turn, and they're in the church, they're out of the church, they're all over the place. The world's crawling with false prophets at the time of the end, and that is definite reason not to accept anything immediately, no matter who's teaching it, but try the spirits. Now, the word try is the same word translated as prove in 1 Thessalonians 5:21. Well, I'll back up. In verse 19, quench not the spirit, despise not prophesyings. Now, what is prophesyings? That's declaring the word of God. That's when we learn a new truth and we declare it, we're prophesying. We're speaking. We're doing what the Lord told us to do. In that verse in Mark 13:11, in that hour, you will speak. Remember that? In Mark 13:11, but when they shall lead you and deliver you up, take no thought beforehand what you shall speak, neither do ye premeditate, but whatsoever shall be given you in that hour. That's the great tribulation, the time of the end. God opens the scriptures. He reveals much truth to his people. It's given to us. You know, we're not super smart. We're actually less smart than past generations. And yet God is giving us all kinds of things they could never know, because it was sealed till the end. And so whatsoever shall be given you in that hour, that speak ye. That's the prophesy. Prophesy. Declare it. Teach it. Yes, you men with feet of clay, you are to prophesy. For it is not ye that speak, but the Holy Ghost. Quench not the Spirit. Remember, 1 Thessalonians 5:19. That's why God's saying that. Quench not the Spirit. Despise not prophesyings before you hear them. Do not go to Matthew 24:23 and say, "Oh, there's Christ, here's Christ, believe it not." I don't believe it. No. You see, even there, God is hiding truth. With you think you understand the verse, you think it's a plain, simple thing, statement that God is making, and it gives you leave, it gives you allowance to wave your hand, to roll your eyes, to walk away? No, it does not. No, it does not. It's a formula. Believe not means try the spirits, prove the spirits to see if they're of God. Because, yes, it's true, there's multitudes of false prophets. That doesn't mean you can just reject out of hand the teaching you hear when someone seriously comes to the Bible and says, this is what the Bible is saying, and here's the verses to prove it. Despise not the prophesyings and stick your fingers in your ear and say, I don't want to hear it. I've heard enough in my time. I've heard enough about the end of the world. I've heard enough about Judgment Day and so on. Well, very well, you go your way, but you're certainly not acting as a Berean. And a Berean is a child of God. That's basically God is using these Bereans as a type and figure of his elect. The elect will search the scriptures to see if it's so. The non-elect, the unregenerate soul, the professed Christian, and we have a world full of them, they will reject it without hearing. They will, in that sense, despise prophesying, and they will quench the Spirit, as God has indicated that the Spirit of God will speak at the time of the end through the comparing of Scripture with Scripture, the Holy Ghost teaches. And so God says, do not despise prophesyings. Rather, 1 Thessalonians 5:21, prove all things. That's the word try from 1 John 4:1. Prove all things. Hold fast that which is good. That is, you listen to all the information. Well, I can prove this from the Bible. Then it's good. Believe it. Hold it. But over here, no, I don't agree with that. That I can't prove that from the Bible. Then do not receive it. Do not hold to it. Do not believe it. That's the proper way of studying, of being a listener to the gospel. You know, listeners, everyone has their role to play. Everyone has their duty, their responsibility. And nobody should think, well, my duty as a listener is to turn something on and listen that makes sense. I believe it and walk away. Or, no, I don't like that. It doesn't make sense. I don't believe it. Too easy. Nothing's easy when it comes to the Bible. You have a duty and responsibility to study yourself, to check it out. You have to prove it. You have to prove it one way or another. And that is the duty of the child of God whenever they hear truth proclaim from the Bible or those purported to be truths that people are teaching from the Word of God.
0: 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Until our next Bible study, may the Lord's perfect will be done.

0: 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The nature of this program is to take a look at the hymns that have been written to glorify God.
1: Hello, everyone. This is Bob Grandy, and I'll be speaking about our next hymn on Scripture and Song titled, The King's Commandment. And this was produced by eBible Fellowship. The lyrics for this hymn were taken directly from Ecclesiastes 8, verses 1 through 6, and also verse 12. The verses from Ecclesiastes 8 are sung in this order: verse 1, then verse 5, then verse 6, then verse 3, then verse 4, then verse 2, and lastly, verse 12. In Ecclesiastes 8, verse 1, God tells us, "Who is as the wise man, and who knoweth the interpretation of a thing? A man's wisdom maketh his face to shine, and the boldness of his face shall be changed." In this verse, the wise man would be Jesus Christ, because only God knows the interpretation of a thing. And a thing is the Hebrew word 1697, dabar, which is referring to the word of God. For example, we read in Genesis 40, verses 5 to 8, "And they dreamed a dream, both of them, each man his dream in one night, each man according to the interpretation of his dream. The butler and the baker of the king of Egypt, which were bound in the prison. And Joseph came in unto them in the morning, and looked upon them, and behold, they were sad. And he asked Pharaoh's officers that were with him in the ward of his lord's house, saying, Wherefore look ye so sadly today? And they said unto him, We have dreamed a dream, and there is no interpreter of it. And Joseph said unto them, Do not interpretations belong to God? Tell me them, I pray you. But God reveals his interpretations of his word to his people as they study the Bible as commanded by God in 1 Corinthians 2, verses 12 and 13. Now we have received not the spirit of the world, but the spirit which is of God, that we might know the things that are freely given to us of God, which things also we speak, not in the words which man's wisdom teacheth, but which the Holy Ghost teacheth, comparing spiritual things with spiritual." The next verses that are sung are Ecclesiastes 8, verses 5 and 6. "Whoso keepeth the commandment shall feel no evil thing, and a wise man's heart discerneth both time and judgment, because to every purpose there is time and judgment. Therefore the misery of man is great upon him." In this context, the wise man's heart is referring to God's elect, who have been given the interpretation of time and judgment by God. They understand that God is hidden in his word, the Bible, but recently revealed to his people, the biblical calendar of history that provides the dates for important past and future events. For example, the Bible tells us in Genesis 7 that the flood of Noah's day occurred on the 17th day of the second month of Noah's 600th year. This was the year 4990 BC, according to our Gregorian calendar, when God brought this physical wrath upon the whole world. We have learned from the Bible that May 21, 2011 was also the 17th day of the second month of the Hebrew calendar, and that it was exactly 7,000 years from 4990 BC. May 21, 2011 was the day that God began to pour out his spiritual wrath upon the whole world. And there is much biblical evidence that the end of the world will be in 2033. God gave Noah and his family and all the animals 7 days to get into the ark before he shut the door. This was a historical parable pointing to the fact that God gave his elect 7 days, or 7,000 years, to seek safety from God's wrath before God shut the door to salvation. This truth is summarized in 2 Peter 3, verses 6 to 8, where we read, "Whereby the world that then was, being overflowed with water, perished. But the heavens and the earth which are now, by the same word are kept in store, reserved unto fire against the day of judgment and perdition of ungodly men. But, beloved, be not ignorant of this one thing, that one day is with the Lord as 1,000 years, and 1,000 years as one day. The next verses that are sung are Ecclesiastes 8:3, then 8:4, and then 8:2 in this order. Ecclesiastes 8:3 and 4 reads, "Be not hasty to go out of his sight, stand not in an evil thing, for he doeth whatsoever pleaseth him. Where the word of a king is, there is power, and who may say unto him, What doest thou?" Ecclesiastes 8 verse 2 says, "I counsel thee to keep the king's commandment, and that in regard of the oath of God." Only God's elect can be said to keep the king's commandment because Jesus Christ already kept it perfectly on their behalf. On the other hand, those that are not saved are standing in an evil thing, and they will suffer the wrath of God and not be able to stop it or flee from it. Daniel 4:35 addresses the calamity of the unsaved of the world, where we read, "And all the inhabitants of the earth are reputed as nothing, and he doeth according to his will in the army of heaven and among the inhabitants of the earth, and none can stay his hand or say unto him, What doest thou?" The last stanza of our hymn is Ecclesiastes 8 verse 12, where we read, "Though a sinner do evil 100 times, and his days be prolonged, yet surely I know that it shall be well with them that fear God, which fear before him." And 100 times points to the complete evil of the unsaved sinner, and even though their days may be prolonged on this earth, their final end is annihilation. On the other hand, God's elect will fear God, and their dwelling will be with God forever and ever in the new heavens and the new earth. We read in Isaiah 3 verses 10 and 11, "Say ye to the righteous that it shall be well with him, for they shall eat the fruit of their doings. Woe unto the wicked, it shall be ill with him, for the reward of his hands shall be given him." And now let's listen to the hymn, "The King's Commandment."

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Welcome to another edition of eBible Fellowship's Types and Figures. Today we're going to be discussing Noah's Ark. Several thousand years after creation, the Lord looked down upon the world and he saw that mankind was involved in constant evil doing. We read in Genesis chapter 6, beginning in verse 5, "And God saw that the wickedness of man was great in the earth, and that every imagination of the thoughts of his heart was only evil continually. And it repented Jehovah that he had made man on the earth, and it grieved him at his heart." And God was determined to bring destruction to the world by a flood. Genesis chapter 6, verse 7 reads, "And Jehovah said, I will destroy man, whom I have created from the face of the earth, both man and beast and the creeping thing and the fowls of the air, for it repenteth me that I have made them." Now, as you recall, the Lord commanded a man named Noah to build an ark, and through this ark God would preserve each animal species that had the breath of life, and additionally the ark would be used to deliver Noah and his family. Hebrews 11, chapter 7 reads, "By faith Noah, being warned of God of things not seen as yet, moved with fear, prepared an ark to the saving of his house." Now, even by today's modern standards, this ark we're discussing would have been a huge ship. It measured 450 feet in length, it was 75 feet wide, 45 feet high, and inside it had three stories to house all the animals taken aboard and Noah's family members. And the fact that this ark was a vessel used by God to bring deliverance to people and animals from destruction is instructive. It points to an underlying spiritual meaning. The ark's construction, and later its use during the flood, proved to be an enormous historical illustration of God's salvation program through the saving or atoning work of the Lord Jesus Christ. See, as all inside the ship found refuge and safety from the destructive floodwaters ravaging the earth, so too have all inside of Christ found refuge and safety from the wrath of God upon sin. And all in the ark had their lives spared and didn't die in the flood, and all in Christ have their lives spared eternally and will not die in the time of God's final judgment on the world. And the Lord does give us a spiritual clue regarding the deeper level of meaning attached to the ark in this verse. It's in Genesis chapter 6, verse 14. "Make thee an ark of gopher wood. Rooms shalt thou make in the ark, and shalt pitch it within and without with pitch." Now, the Hebrew word translated as pitch is not the word you'd expect to be translated that way. This is a word that is usually translated as atonement. For example, it's the word found in the book of Leviticus as God describes the ceremony for the Day of Atonement. In Leviticus 16, verse 16, we read, "And he shall make an atonement for the holy place because of the uncleanness of the children of Israel and because of their transgressions in all their sins." So by using a word commonly associated with atonement, the Lord is showing us that the safety and security of those inside the ark points to those that find safety and eternal security in the atoning work of the Lord Jesus Christ. Noah's Ark, a wonderful type and figure of salvation in Christ.

Greetings, everyone. This is Bob Grandy welcoming you to eBible Fellowship's program called Where's That Bible Verse? God tells us in Romans 15, verse 4, "For whatsoever things were written aforetime were written for our learning, that we through patience and comfort of the Scriptures might have hope." During this time, I'll slowly read and then repeat 5 random verses from the King James Bible, but I will not tell you where they are located in God's Word, the Bible. So listen carefully and try to identify which Bible book, chapter, and even the verse number where each verse can be found. Here's the first verse. "But the tongue can no man tame. It is an unruly evil, full of deadly poison." I'll read it again. "But the tongue can no man tame. It is an unruly evil, full of deadly poison." Here's the second verse. "Who his own self bare our sins in his own body on the tree, that we, being dead to sins, should live unto righteousness, by whose stripes ye were healed." I'll repeat it. "Who his own self bare our sins in his own body on the tree, that we, being dead to sins, should live unto righteousness, by whose stripes ye were healed." Here's the third verse. "And he divided the 300 men into 3 companies, and he put a trumpet in every man's hand with empty pitchers, and lamps within the pitchers." I'll read it again. "And he divided the 300 men into 3 companies, and he put a trumpet in every man's hand with empty pitchers, and lamps within the pitchers." Here's the fourth verse. "Neither is there salvation in any other, for there is none other name under heaven given among men whereby we must be saved." I'll repeat it. "Neither is there salvation in any other, for there is none other name under heaven given among men whereby we must be saved." And here's the fifth verse. "And I heard a man's voice between the banks of Ulai, which called and said, Gabriel, make this man to understand the vision." I'll read it again. "And I heard a man's voice between the banks of Ulai, which called and said, Gabriel, make this man to understand the vision." And we'll be back in a moment to discover where these scriptures are located in God's Word, the Bible.

All right, let's find out where today's verses are found in the Bible. Here's the first verse. But the tongue can no man tame. It is an unruly evil, full of deadly poison. That verse is James chapter 3, verse 8. James 3:8. Here's the second verse. Who his own self bare our sins in his own body on the tree, that we, being dead to sins, should live unto righteousness, by whose stripes ye were healed. That verse is 1 Peter chapter 2, verse 24. 1 Peter 2, 24. Here's the third verse. And he divided the 300 men into three companies, and he put a trumpet in every man's hand with empty pitchers, and lamps within the pitchers. And that verse is Judges chapter 7, verse 16. Judges 7:16. Here's the fourth verse. Neither is there salvation in any other, for there is none other name under heaven given among men whereby we must be saved. That verse is Acts chapter 4, verse 12. Acts 4:12. Here's the fifth verse. And I heard a man's voice between the banks of Ulai, which called and said, Gabriel, make this man to understand the vision. That verse is Daniel chapter 8, verse 16. Daniel 8:16. Thank you for joining us today to discover where's that Bible verse? And remember what God tells us in Psalm 119, verse 105. Thy word is a lamp unto my feet and a light unto my path.

Well, greetings, Bible lovers. This is Sky Berry, and welcome to today's edition of eBible Fellowship's Bible Quiz. In John 5, in verse 39, we read the words of Christ, "Search the Scriptures, for in them ye think ye have eternal life, and they are they which testify of me." Okay, listen up, Bereans. It's another Bible quiz. Question number one. Which of Jacob's 12 sons was not born in Haran? Which of Jacob's 12 sons was not born in Haran? Number two. Who was Belteshazzar and who was Belshazzar? Who was Belteshazzar and who was Belshazzar? Number three. What was the name of Herod's wife? What was the name of Herod's wife? Number four. When told by God to go to Nineveh, Jonah tried to flee to what city? When told by God to go to Nineveh, Jonah tried to flee to what city? And number five. What Old Testament prophet said, "Here am I, send me"? What Old Testament prophet said, "Here am I, send me"? And we'll hear those answers in a minute or two.

Okay, today's answers. Number one, which of Jacob's 12 sons was not born in Haran? That was Benjamin. You read of Benjamin's birth in Genesis 35, verses 16 to 19. Benjamin was the only one of Jacob's 12 sons who was not born in Haran. And you read that account in Genesis 35, verses 16 to 19. Number two, who was Belteshazzar and who was Belshazzar? Belteshazzar was Daniel. You read that in Daniel 1:7. And Belshazzar, the son or grandson of Nebuchadnezzar, was king of Babylon. You read that in Daniel 5, 1 and 2. Belteshazzar was Daniel, and Belshazzar was the son or grandson of Nebuchadnezzar. And you read of him in Daniel 5, verses 1 and 2. Number 3. What was the name of Herod's wife? Her name was Herodias. You read that in Mark 6, verse 17. Herod's wife, at the time of Jesus, was Herodias. You read that in Mark 6, verse 17. Number 4. When told by God to go to Nineveh, Jonah tried to flee to what city? He tried to flee to Tarshish. You read that in Jonah 1:3. When told to go to Nineveh, Jonah tried to flee to Tarshish. You read that in Jonah 1, verse 3. And number 5, what Old Testament prophet said, "Here am I, send me"? That was Isaiah in Isaiah 6, verse 8. Isaiah said that in Isaiah 6, verse 8. That's our eBible Fellowship Bible quiz for today. And may God bless your study in His Word.

0: Welcome to eBible Fellowship's Bible Study. In this series of Bible studies, we'll be taking a closer look at the Bible's evidence for the completion of the prolonged judgment day and the end of the world occurring in the year 2033. And now here's your host and Bible teacher, Chris McCann.
1: Hello and welcome to our Bible study looking at biblical evidence for the end of the world in 2033. And we have been introducing this topic in our first several studies. And I think it's time we start discussing some specifics that have to do with the preparation that God would make for the time of the end. In other words, if we lay out, if we learn things from the Bible, or we think we're learning things from the Bible that have to do with time and judgment that are very specific time paths, such as we have over the last few decades regarding the church age. We learn from the Bible the duration for the church age, immediately followed by the time of God's judgment on the churches, also known as the Great Tribulation period, and that in turn followed by the date for the beginning of Judgment Day, May 21, 2011, and now we're looking at a date of 2033 for the conclusion of the world's final judgment, which we've learned from the Bible is a prolonged period of time. It works out over 22 years, 22 actual, 23 inclusive. And so all that is fine. And we can lay it out, we can show it from the Bible, and we will continue to do that. But one thing should be in place in order for that information, time information, to be received. That is that the Bible speaks of certain signs or signposts that would be in view. They would have to come to pass. They would have to be in place, so the people of God would know they had reached the time of the end of the world. In other words, if we lay out all this information and it fits very well, yet the signs are not in place, then there's an inconsistency. There's something missing. And this is one way God has really put into place a protection for his people, so they can discern and they can tell if they're at the time of the end or not. First, there has to come certain signs. I think we read this in the last study or two in Matthew 24. And I want to go back there, beginning in verse 1 of Matthew chapter 24. It says, "And Jesus went out and departed from the temple, and his disciples came to him for to show him the buildings of the temple. And Jesus said unto them, See not all these things? Verily I say unto you, there shall not be left here one stone upon another that shall not be thrown down. And as he sat upon the Mount of Olives, the disciples came unto him privately, saying, Tell us, when shall these things be, and what shall be the sign of thy coming and of the end of the world? There the disciples are directly asking the Lord Jesus the question, What will be the sign of your coming and the end of the world? Not only what will be the end of the world or the sign of the end of the world, but also the sign of your coming and the end of the world. And Jesus goes on to answer their question in Matthew 24. And we pointed that out before. He speaks of abounding iniquity, the gospel being preached in all the world, the seeing. Now this is key, because this is the first sign we're going to look at in verse 15 of Matthew 24. When ye therefore shall see the abomination of desolation spoken of by Daniel the prophet stand in the holy place, whoso readeth, let him understand. So there, Christ is telling them that they will see the abomination of desolation, or when the people of God see the abomination of desolation in the holy place. And, you know, we can interpret that. It's the Bible's interpretation. Satan is the abomination of desolation. The holy place is the corporate church. To see is not to see with physical eyes, but it's to see with eyes of understanding, and it is seen in the Bible. Now, that's also an important point that we have to point out. The Jews are asking, what will be the sign of thy coming? Jesus is going to tell them the signs, yet we also have to harmonize this language with what we read in Matthew chapter 12. In Matthew 12, we read in verse 38, then certain of the scribes and the Pharisees answered, saying, Master, we would see a sign from thee. But he answered and said unto them, an evil and adulterous generation seeketh after a sign, and there shall no sign be given to it but the sign of the prophet Jonas. The Jews wanted a sign, and Jesus said, only an evil and adulterous generation seeks after a sign, and you will not receive any sign. You're not going to get a sign. Now, what that's referring to is an outward, visible sign. Something they can see with their physical eyes, something very evident that would prove who Jesus was. And Christ is saying, no, those kinds of signs are only given to evil and adulterous generation. And no sign will be given by God to them in any way. And yet, then he goes on to say, in the same breath, in Matthew 12, in verse 39, after stating, an evil and adulterous generation seeketh after a sign, and there shall no sign be given to it, but the sign, but the sign of the prophet Jonas. And how are we to understand that? How can we, it seems to be a contradiction. No sign, but the sign of Jonah. What is the sign of Jonah? Well, in order to understand the sign of Jonah, what do you have to do? You have to turn to the book of Jonah, and you have to read. And Jesus makes mention of 3 days and three nights. And that's found in the book of Jonah. And the book of Jonah is scripture. It's scripture. That's the key to understanding what Christ is saying. No outward visible sign, no manifestation of anything in the physical material world will be given to you to prove anything from God, but signs are permitted within the Bible, in the scripture. That's where you may look. And those kinds of signs are spiritually discerned. You have to come to an understanding of what is meant by the prophet Jonah in relationship to Christ in a spiritual way. And I think there's also a second underlying meaning: to no sign will be given but the sign of the prophet Jonah. Jonah, what does his name mean? The dove. And the dove is used in the Bible to represent the Holy Spirit. No sign will be given you but the sign of the Holy Spirit. How does the Holy Spirit communicate to us? Spiritual with spiritual. We compare spiritual with spiritual, and the Holy Ghost, Holy Spirit, teaches. And he can reveal spiritual signs or the meaning of spiritual signs to us. Now, remember, a little further on in Matthew 24, in verses 29 and 30, it says there, immediately after the tribulation of those days shall the sun be darkened, and the moon shall not give her light, and the stars shall fall from heaven, and the powers of the heaven shall be shaken, and then shall appear the sign of the Son of Man in heaven. And we won't go into the discussion about the sun, moon, and stars and all that they represent and how we can prove that it's referring not to the actual physical sun, moon, and stars, but to the spiritual meaning of the sun, moon, and stars. And that's why Christ is saying there will appear the sign of the Son of Man, that is the sign of his coming, the end of the world, will appear in the sun, moon, and stars immediately after the tribulation. And that has to do with God revealing these things in the Bible. It's the revelation of his judgment. The Spirit is the one who reveals them, and we learn them through the comparison of Scripture. So that's what we need to keep in mind as the disciples ask the question, what shall be the sign of your coming and of the end of the world? Jesus is going to answer, and he will give a few signs. Those signs are not to be looked for outside of the Bible. And we first look into the Bible, we gain our understanding of the sign from Scripture only, then we are permitted to look out and see, well, is this sign in evidence in the world in some way? And we've looked first to the Bible. That's key. That's all important. First to the Bible. Then we look out and we can see what's going on maybe in the world or what's going on in the church or so forth. And the first sign that Christ gives concerning the end of the world, we read here in Matthew 24, in verse 23, I'll start there. Then if any man shall say unto you, lo, here is Christ, or there, believe it not. And I want to comment on this before we go to the next verse, which is the main verse for this study. When God is saying, if any man shall say to you, lo, here is Christ, or there, believe it not. And this has to do with the second coming of the Lord as judge. And so the statement itself, here is Christ or there is Christ, is not of itself unbiblical. That statement is not unbiblical. Then why does God say, believe it not? Believe it not. And we read this and we might think just out of hand, automatically, you dismiss it. And this is used by some people to do that very thing when they hear information about the second coming of the Lord Jesus to judge the church or to judge the world. I believe it not. And that is not what is in view? This is really a clue phrase that ties into 1 John, 1 John chapter 4. And in 1 John 4, we read in verse 1, "Beloved, believe not every spirit, but try the spirits, whether they are of God, because many false prophets are gone out into the world." There it is. The first part of 1 John 4, verse 1. Beloved, believe not every spirit. And that's basically the part that we're reading in Matthew 24, 23. Believe not. Believe not. God is simply not filling it out, which he does all the time in the Bible. And what he's basically saying is you do not take man's word for it. You do not take man's word for anything having to do with the truth of the Bible, but you must try the spirits, whether they are of God, because many false prophets are going out into the world. In other words, be a Berean. Be a Berean. And that's the problem with taking Matthew 24, 23 as it apparently is written and just rejecting out of hand without any serious consideration, without seeing if it's so, like a Berean. The Bereans heard things they had never heard before, things that were incredible concerning the coming of Christ the first time, the coming of the Messiah, and they did not go to the Bible. This is another error that people make. They think, well, I'm going to be a Berean. I'm going to go to the Bible because I'm hearing this new information, or I'm hearing something that requires checking out. So I'll go to the Bible. I'll check it out and prove it's false. That is not how one searches the scriptures as a Berean. We read in Acts chapter 17, starting in verse 10, "And the brethren immediately sent away Paul and Silas by night unto Berea, who coming thither went into the synagogue of the Jews. These were more noble than those in Thessalonica, in that they received the word with all readiness of mind, and searched the scriptures daily, whether those things were so." Not search the scriptures to see or to prove they were not so, but whether they were so. It's a positive mindset. Okay, I've heard this teaching and it sounds interesting. Maybe initially it kind of strikes me as unbelievable. I wonder what the Bible has to say about it. Let me turn to the Bible and prove the spirits and see if it's so. Let's see if what they're saying is true. And you see, that's a different mindset completely than let me go and prove it false. Now, it's not to say that God cannot still use his word to convince someone who does turn to the Bible with a negative mindset like that. Actually, the Lord did it with me back with the end of the church age when I heard it from Mr. Camping at a Bible conference at Tuscarora, and I was opposed to the idea of a complete 100% end of the church. And I thought, no, there's still a few faithful churches. And I was in opposition, and the whole week of the conference, I went back to my room and searched the Bible to show how it couldn't be what he was saying. And I remember, you know, with that mindset, a very bad feeling. Not that feelings prove anything, but I did have a very bad feeling the whole week. And I was so insistent one time in asking Mr. Camping a question. He said to me, "You're desperate to prove the thing that you're trying to prove." And I had heard him say that to callers for years. And every time he said that to callers online on the open forum, I could hear the desperation in the callers' voices. And I knew what he was saying was true of them. And he had said it of me.

over completely. And by God's grace, after several weeks, not too long, maybe 5-6 weeks, we came to see it. We came to see it and understand it. And that's what God has in view here by search the scriptures to see if it's so. Now, in 1 John 4:1, the word try, again, beloved, believe not every spirit, but try the spirits whether they are of God. And then God tells us the reason for this trial. Because many false prophets are gone out into the world. And we know that. We know there are many multitudes of false prophets everywhere you turn. And they're in the church, they're out of the church, they're all over the place. The world's crawling with false prophets at the time of the end. And that is definite reason not to accept anything immediately, no matter who's teaching it, but try the spirits. Now, the word try is the same word translated as prove in 1 Thessalonians 5:21. Well, I'll back up. In verse 19, quench not the spirit, despise not prophesyings. Now, what is prophesyings? That's declaring the word of God. That's when we learn a new truth and we declare it, we're prophesying. We're speaking. We're doing what the Lord told us to do in that verse in Mark 13:11. In that hour, you will speak. Remember that? In Mark 13:11. But when they shall lead you and deliver you up, take no thought beforehand what you shall speak, neither do ye premeditate, but whatsoever shall be given you in that hour. That's the great tribulation, the time of the end. God opens the scriptures. He reveals much truth to his people. It's given to us. You know, we're not super smart. We're actually less smart than past generations. And yet God is giving us all kinds of things they could never know because it was sealed till the end. And so whatsoever shall be given you in that hour, that speak ye. That's the prophesy. Prophesy. Declare it. Teach it. Yes, you men with feet of clay, you are to prophesy. For it is not ye that speak, but the Holy Ghost. Quench not the Spirit. Remember, 1 Thessalonians 5:19. That's why God's saying that. Quench not the Spirit. Despise not prophesyings before you hear them. Do not go to Matthew 24:23 and say, there's Christ, here's Christ. Believe it not. I don't believe it. I don't believe it. No. You see, even there, God is hiding truth. With you think you understand the verse, you think it's a plain, simple thing, statement that God is making, and it gives you leave, it gives you allowance to wave your hand, to roll your eyes, to walk away. No, it does not. No, it does not. It's a formula. Believe not means try the spirits. Prove the spirits to see if they're of God, because, yes, it's true, there's multitudes of false prophets. That doesn't mean you can just reject out of hand the teaching you hear when someone seriously comes to the Bible and says, this is what the Bible is saying, and here's the verses to prove it. Despise not the prophesyings and stick your fingers in your ear and say, I don't want to hear it. I've heard enough in my time. I've heard enough about the end of the world. I've heard enough about Judgment Day and so on. Well, very well, you go your way, but you're certainly not acting as a Berean. And a Berean is a child of God. That's basically God is using these Bereans as a type and figure of his elect, the elect

0: will search the scriptures to see if it's so. The non-elect, the unregenerate soul, the professed Christian, and we have a world full of them, they will reject it without hearing. They will, in that sense, despise prophesying, and they will quench the Spirit, as God has indicated that the Spirit of God will speak at the time of the end through the comparing of Scripture with Scripture, the Holy Ghost teaches. And so God says, do not despise prophesyings. Rather, 1 Thessalonians 5:21, prove all things. That's the word try from 1 John 4:1. Prove all things. Hold fast that which is good. That is, you listen to all the information. Well, I can prove this from the Bible. Then it's good. Believe it. Hold it. But over here, no, I don't agree with that. That I can't prove that from the Bible. Then do not receive it. Do not hold to it. Do not believe it. That's the proper way of studying, of being a listener to the gospel. You know, listeners, everyone has their role to play. Everyone has their duty, their responsibility. And nobody should think, well, my duty as a listener is to turn something on and listen and that makes sense. I believe it and walk away. Or, no, I don't like that. It doesn't make sense. I don't believe it. Too easy. Nothing's easy when it comes to the Bible. You have a duty and responsibility to study yourself, to check it out. You have to prove it. You have to prove it one way or another. And that is the duty of the child of God whenever they hear truth proclaim from the Bible, or those purported to be truths that people are teaching from the Word of God.
1: 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Until our next Bible study, may the Lord's perfect will be done.

0: We welcome you to eBible Fellowship's Bible Reading Program. We read in 2 Timothy 3, verse 16, "All Scripture is given by inspiration of God and is profitable for doctrine, for reproof, for correction, for instruction in righteousness." Now, let's begin our Bible Reading Program.
1: Exodus 23. Thou shalt not raise a false report. Put not thine hand with the wicked to be an unrighteous witness. Thou shalt not follow a multitude to do evil. Neither shalt thou speak in a cause to decline after many to wrest judgment. Neither shalt thou countenance a poor man in his cause. If thou meet thine enemy's ox or his ass going astray, thou shalt surely bring it back to him again. If thou see the ass of him that hateth thee lying under his burden, and wouldst forbear to help him, thou shalt surely help with him. Thou shalt not wrest the judgment of thy poor in his cause. Keep thee far from a false matter, and the innocent and righteous slay thou not, for I will not justify the wicked. And thou shalt take no gift, for the gift blindeth the wise, and perverteth the words of the righteous. Also thou shalt not oppress a stranger, for ye know the heart of a stranger, seeing ye were strangers in the land of Egypt. And 6 years shalt thou sow thy land, and shalt gather in the fruits thereof. But in the seventh year thou shalt let it rest and lie still, that the poor of thy people may eat, and what they leave the beasts of the field shall eat. In like manner thou shalt deal with thy vineyard and with thy oliveyard. 6 days shalt thou do thy work, and on the seventh day thou shalt rest, that thine ox and thine ass may rest, and the son of thy handmaid and the stranger may be refreshed. And in all things that I have said unto you, be circumspect, and make no mention of the name of other gods, neither let it be heard out of thy mouth. 3 times thou shalt keep a feast unto me in the year. Thou shalt keep the feast of unleavened bread. Thou shalt eat unleavened bread 7 days, as I commanded thee, in the time appointed of the month Abib, for in it thou camest out from Egypt, and none shall appear before me empty. And the feast of harvest, the first fruit of thy labors which thou hast sown in the field, and the field of ingathering which is in the end of the year, when thou hast gathered in thy labors out of the field. 3 times in the year all thy males shall appear before the Lord thy God. Thou shalt not offer the blood of my sacrifice with leavened bread, neither shall the fat of my sacrifice remain until the morning. The first of the first fruits of thy land thou shalt bring into the house of the Lord thy God. Thou shalt not see the kid in his mother's milk. Behold, I send an angel before thee to keep thee in the way, and to bring thee into the place which I have prepared. Beware of him, and obey his voice. Provoke him not, for he will not pardon your transgressions, for my name is in him. But if thou shalt indeed obey his voice, and do all that I speak, then I will be an enemy unto thine enemies, and an adversary unto thine adversaries. For mine angel shall go before thee, and bring thee unto the Amorites, and the Hittites, and the Perizzites, and the Canaanites, the Hivites, and the Jebusites, and I will cut them off. Thou shalt not bow down to their gods, nor serve them, nor do after their works, but thou shalt utterly overthrow them, and quite break down their images. And ye shall serve the Lord your God, and he shall bless thy bread and thy water, and I will take sickness away from the midst of thee. There shall nothing cast their young, nor be barren in thy land. The number of thy days I will fulfill. I will send my fear before thee, and will destroy all the people to whom thou shalt come, and I will make all thine enemies turn their backs unto thee. And I will send hornets before thee, which shall drive out the Hivite, the Canaanite, and the Hittite from before thee. I will not drive them out from before thee in 1 year, lest the land become desolate, and the beast of the field multiply against thee. By little and little I will drive them out from before thee, until thou be increased and inherit the land. And I will set thy bounds from the Red Sea, even unto the sea of the Philistines, and from the desert unto the river. For I will deliver the inhabitants of the land into your hand, and thou shalt drive them out before thee. Thou shalt make no covenant with them, nor with their gods. They shall not dwell in thy land, lest they make thee sin against me. For if thou serve their gods, it will surely be a snare unto thee. Exodus 24. And he said unto Moses, Come up unto the Lord, thou and Aaron, Nadab and Abihu, and 70 of the elders of Israel, and worship ye afar off. And Moses alone shall come near the Lord, but they shall not come nigh, neither shall the people go up with him. And Moses came and told the people all the words of the Lord, and all the judgments, and all the people answered with one voice, and said, All the words which the Lord hath said we will do. And Moses wrote all the words of the Lord, and rose up early in the morning, and builded an altar under the hill, and 12 pillars, according to the 12 tribes of Israel. And he sent young men of the children of Israel, which offered burnt offerings, and sacrificed peace offerings of oxen unto the Lord. And Moses took half of the blood, and put it in basins, and half of the blood he sprinkled on the altar. And he took the book of the covenant, and read in the audience of the people, and they said, All that the Lord hath said we will do, and be obedient. And Moses took the blood, and sprinkled it on the people, and said, Behold the blood of the covenant, which the Lord hath made with you concerning all these words. Then went up Moses and Aaron, Nadab and Abihu, and 70 of the elders of Israel. And they saw the God of Israel, and there was under his feet, as it were, a paved work of a sapphire stone, and as it were, the body of heaven in his clearness. And upon the nobles of the children of Israel he laid not his hand. Also they saw God, and did eat and drink. And the Lord said unto Moses, Come up to me into the mount, and be there, and I will give thee tables of stone, and a law and commandments which I have written, that thou mayest teach them. And Moses rose up, and his minister Joshua, and Moses went up into the mount of God. And he said unto the elders, Tarry ye here for us, until we come again unto you. And behold, Aaron and Hur are with you. If any man have any matters to do, let him come unto them. And Moses went up into the mount, and a cloud covered the mount. And the glory of the Lord abode on the Mount Sinai, and the cloud covered it 6 days. The seventh day he called unto Moses out of the midst of the cloud. And the sight of the glory of the Lord was like devouring fire on the top of the mount in the eyes of the children of Israel. And Moses went into the midst of the cloud, and gat him up into the mount, and Moses was in the mount 40 days and 40 nights. Exodus 25. And the Lord spake unto Moses, saying, Speak unto the children of Israel, that they bring me an offering. Of every man that giveth it willingly with his heart, ye shall take my offering. And this is the offering which ye shall take of them, gold, and silver, and brass, and blue, and purple, and scarlet, and fine linen, and goat's hair, and ram skins dyed red, and badger skins, and shittim wood, oil for the light, spices for anointing, and for sweet incense, onyx stones, and stones to be set in the ephod, and in the breastplate, and let them make me a sanctuary, that I may dwell among them. According to all that I shew thee, after the pattern of the tabernacle, and the pattern of all the instruments thereof, even so shall ye make it. And they shall make me an ark of shittim wood, 2 cubits and a half shall be the length thereof, and 1 cubit and a half the breadth thereof, and 1 cubit and a half the height thereof. And thou shalt overlay it with pure gold, within and without shalt thou overlay it, and shalt make upon it a crown of gold round about. And thou shalt cast 4 rings of gold for it, and put them in the 4 corners thereof, and 2 rings shall be in the one side of it, and 2 rings in the other side of it. And thou shalt make staves of shittim wood, and overlay them with gold. And thou shalt put the staves into the rings by the sides of the ark, that the ark may be borne with them. The staves shall be in the rings of the ark, they shall not be taken from it. And thou shalt put into the ark the testimony which I shall give thee. And thou shalt make a mercy seat of pure gold, 2 cubits and a half shall be the length thereof, and 1 cubit and a half the breadth thereof. And thou shalt make 2 cherubims of gold, of beaten work shalt thou make them, in the 2 ends of the mercy seat. And make 1 cherub on the one end, and the other cherub on the other end. Even of the mercy seat shall ye make the cherubims of the 2 ends thereof. And the cherubims shall stretch forth their wings on high, covering the mercy seat with their wings, and their faces shall look one to another. Toward the mercy seat shall the faces of the cherubims be. And thou shalt put the mercy seat above upon the ark, and in the ark thou shalt put the testimony that I shall give thee. And there I will meet with thee, and I will commune with thee from above the mercy seat, from between the 2 cherubims which are upon the ark of the testimony, of all things which I will give thee in commandment unto the children of Israel. Thou shalt also make a table of shittim wood, 2 cubits shall be the length thereof, and 1 cubit the breadth thereof, and 1.5 cubits the height thereof. And thou shalt overlay it with pure gold, and make thereto a crown of gold round about. And thou shalt make unto it a border of 1 hand breadth round about, and thou shalt make a golden crown to the border thereof round about. And thou shalt make for it 4 rings of gold, and put the rings in the 4 corners that are on the 4 feet thereof. Over against the border shall the rings be for places of the staves to bear the table. And thou shalt make the staves of shittim wood, and overlay them with gold, that the table may be borne with them. And thou shalt make the dishes thereof, and spoons thereof, and covers thereof, and bowls thereof, to cover withal. Of pure gold shalt thou make them. And thou shalt set upon the table shewbread before me alway. And thou shalt make a candlestick of pure gold. Of beaten work shall the candlestick be made. His shaft, his branches, his bowls, his knops, and his flowers shall be of the same. And 6 branches shall come out of the sides of it, 3 branches of the candlestick out of the one side, and 3 branches of the candlestick out of the other side. 3 bowls made like unto almonds, with a knop and a flower in one branch, and 3 bowls made like almonds in the other branch, with a knop and a flower, so in the 6 branches that come out of the candlestick. And in the candlestick shall be 4 bowls made like unto almonds, with their knops and their flowers. And there shall be a knop under 2 branches of the same, and a knop under 2 branches of the same, and a knop under 2 branches of the same, according to the 6 branches that proceed out of the candlestick. Their knops and their branches shall be of the same. All of it shall be 1 beaten work of pure gold. And thou shalt make the 7 lamps thereof, and they shall light the lamps thereof, that they may give light over against it. And the tongs thereof, and the snuff dishes thereof, shall be of pure gold. Of 1 talent of pure gold shall he make it with all these vessels. And look that thou make them after their pattern, which was shewed thee in the mount.

Exodus 26. Moreover, thou shalt make the tabernacle with 10 curtains of fine twined linen, and blue, and purple, and scarlet. With cherubims of cunning work shalt thou make them. The length of one curtain shall be 8 and 20 cubits, and the breadth of one curtain 4 cubits, and every one of the curtains shall have 1 measure. The 5 curtains shall be coupled together one to another, and other 5 curtains shall be coupled one to another. And thou shalt make loops of blue upon the edge of the one curtain from the south edge in the coupling, and likewise thou shalt make in the uttermost edge of another curtain in the coupling of the second. 50 loops shalt thou make in the one curtain, and 50 loops shalt thou make in the edge of the curtain that is in the coupling of the second, that the loops may take hold one of another. And thou shalt make 50 taches of gold, and couple the curtains together with the taches, and it shall be one tabernacle. And thou shalt make curtains of goat's hair to be a covering upon the tabernacle. 11 curtains shalt thou make. The length of one curtain shall be 30 cubits, and the breadth of one curtain 4 cubits. And the 11 curtains shall be all of one measure. And thou shalt couple 5 curtains by themselves, and 6 curtains by themselves, and shalt double the 6th curtain in the forefront of the tabernacle. And thou shalt make 50 loops on the edge of the one curtain that is outmost in the coupling, and 50 loops in the edge of the curtain which coupleth the second. And thou shalt make 50 taches of brass, and put the taches into the loops, and couple the tent together, that it may be one. And the remnant that remaineth of the curtains of the tent, the half curtain that remaineth, shall hang over the backside of the tabernacle. And a cubit on the one side, and a cubit on the other side of that which remaineth in the length of the curtains of the tent, it shall hang over the sides of the tabernacle on this side and on that side to cover it. And thou shalt make a covering for the tent of ram skins dyed red, and a covering above of badger skins. And thou shalt make boards for the tabernacle of shittim wood standing up. 10 cubits shall be the length of a board, and a cubit and a half shall be the breadth of one board. 2 tenons shall be in one board, set in order one against another. Thus shalt thou make for all the boards of the tabernacle. And thou shalt make the boards for the tabernacle 20 boards on the south side southward. And thou shalt make 40 sockets of silver under the 20 boards, 2 sockets under one board for his 2 tenons, and 2 sockets under another board for his 2 tenons. And for the second side of the tabernacle on the north side shall be 20 boards. And there 40 sockets of silver, 2 sockets under one board, and 2 sockets under another board. And for the sides of the tabernacle westward, thou shalt make 6 boards. And 2 boards shalt thou make for the corners of the tabernacle in the 2 sides. And they shall be coupled together beneath, and they shall be coupled together above the head of it unto one ring. Thus shall it be for them both. They shall be for the 2 corners. And they shall be 8 boards, and their sockets of silver, 16 sockets, 2 sockets under one board, and 2 sockets under another board. And thou shalt make bars of shittim wood, 5 for the boards on the one side of the tabernacle, and 5 bars for the boards on the other side of the tabernacle, and 5 bars for the boards on the side of the tabernacle for the 2 sides westward. And the middle bar in the midst of the boards shall reach from end to end. And thou shalt overlay the boards with gold, and make their rings of gold for places for the bars, and thou shalt overlay the bars with gold. And thou shalt rear up the tabernacle according to the fashion thereof which was shewed thee in the mount. And thou shalt make a veil of blue, and purple, and scarlet, and fine twined linen of cunning work, with cherubims shall it be made. And thou shalt hang it upon 4 pillars of shittim wood overlaid with gold, their hooks shall be of gold, upon the 4 sockets of silver. And thou shalt hang up the veil under the taches, that thou mayest bring in thither with the veil the ark of the testimony, and the veil shall divide unto you between the holy place and the most holy. And thou shalt put the mercy seat upon the ark of the testimony in the most holy place. And thou shalt set the table without the veil, and the candlestick over against the table on the side of the tabernacle toward the south, and thou shalt put the table on the north side. And thou shalt make an hanging for the door of the tent of blue and purple and scarlet and fine twined linen wrought with needlework. And thou shalt make for the hanging 5 pillars of shittim wood and overlay them with gold, and their hooks shall be of gold, and thou shalt cast 5 sockets of brass for them. Exodus 27.
And thou shalt make an altar of shittim wood 5 cubits long and 5 cubits broad. The altar shall be 4 square, and the height thereof shall be 3 cubits. And thou shalt make the horns of it upon the 4 corners thereof. His horns shall be of the same, and thou shalt overlay it with brass. And thou shalt make his pans to receive his ashes, and his shovels, and his basins, and his flesh hooks, and his fire pans. All the vessels thereof thou shalt make of brass. And thou shalt make it for a grate of network of brass, and upon the net shalt thou make 4 brazen rings in the 4 corners thereof. And thou shalt put it under the compass of the altar beneath, that the net may be even to the midst of the altar. And thou shalt make staves for the altar, staves of shittim wood, and overlay them with brass. And the staves shall be put into the rings, and the staves shall be upon the 2 sides of the altar to bear it. Hollow with boards shalt thou make it, as it was shewed thee in the mount, so shall they make it. And thou shalt make the court of the tabernacle, for the south side southward. There shall be hangings for the court of fine twined linen of 100 cubits long for 1 side. And the 20 pillars thereof and their 20 sockets shall be of brass. The hooks of the pillars and their fillets shall be of silver. And likewise for the north side in length there shall be hangings of 100 cubits long, and his 20 pillars and their 20 sockets of brass, the hooks of the pillars and their fillets of silver. And for the breadth of the court on the west side shall be hangings of 50 cubits, their pillars 10 and their sockets 10. And the breadth of the court on the east side eastward shall be 50 cubits. The hangings on one side of the gate shall be 15 cubits, their pillars 3 and their sockets 3. And on the other side shall be hangings 15 cubits, their pillars 3 and their sockets 3. And for the gate of the court shall be an hanging of 20 cubits, of blue and purple and scarlet and fine twined linen, wrought with needlework, and their pillars shall be 4, and their sockets 4. All the pillars round about the court shall be filleted with silver, their hooks shall be of silver, and their sockets of brass. The length of the court shall be 100 cubits, and the breadth 50 everywhere, and the height 5 cubits of fine twined linen, and their sockets of brass. All the vessels of the tabernacle in all the service thereof, and all the pins thereof, and all the pins of the court shall be of brass. And thou shalt command the children of Israel that they bring thee pure oil olive, beaten for the light, to cause the lamp to burn always. In the tabernacle of the congregation without the veil, which is before the testimony, Aaron and his son shall order it from evening to morning before the Lord. It shall be a statute forever unto their generations on behalf of the children of Israel. Exodus 28. And take thou unto thee Aaron thy brother, and his sons with him, from among the children of Israel, that he may minister unto me in the priest's office, even Aaron, Nadab, and Abihu, Eleazar, and Ithamar, Aaron's sons. And thou shalt make holy garments for Aaron thy brother for glory and for beauty, and thou shalt speak unto all that are wise-hearted, whom I have filled with the spirit of wisdom, that they may make Aaron's garments to consecrate him, that he may minister unto me in the priest's office. And these are the garments which they shall make: a breastplate, and an ephod, and a robe, and a broidered coat, a mitre, and a girdle. And they shall make holy garments for Aaron thy brother and his sons, that he may minister unto me in the priest's office. And they shall take gold, and blue, and purple, and scarlet, and fine linen, 6 of their names on 1 stone, and the other 6 names of the rest on the other stone, according to their birth. With the work of an engraver in stone, like the engravings of a signet, shalt thou engrave the 2 stones with the names of the children of Israel. Thou shalt make them to be set in ouches of gold. And thou shalt put the 2 stones upon the shoulders of the ephod for stones of memorial unto the children of Israel. And Aaron shall bear their names before the Lord upon his 2 shoulders for a memorial. And thou shalt make ouches of gold, and 2 chains of pure gold at the ends. Of wreathen work shalt thou make them, and fasten the wreathen chains to the ouches. And thou shalt make the breastplate of judgment with cunning work. After the work of the ephod thou shalt make it, of gold, of blue, and of purple, and of scarlet, and of fine twined linen thou shalt make it. 4 square it shall be, being doubled. A span shall be the length thereof, and a span shall be the breadth thereof. And thou shalt set it in settings of stone,
even 4 rows of stones. The first row shall be a sardius, a topaz, and a carbuncle. This shall be the first row. And the second row shall be an emerald, a sapphire, and a diamond. And the third row, a ligure, an agate, and an amethyst. And the fourth row, a beryl, and an onyx, and a jasper. They shall be set in gold in their enclosings. And the stones shall be with the names of the children of Israel, 12 according to their names, like the engravings of a signet. Every one with his name shall they be according to the 12 tribes. And thou shalt make upon the breastplate chains at the ends of wreathen work of pure gold. And thou shalt make upon the breastplate 2 rings of gold, and shall put the 2 rings on the 2 ends of the breastplate. And thou shalt put the 2 wreathen chains of gold in the 2 rings which are on the ends of the breastplate. And the other 2 ends of the 2 wreathen chains thou shalt fasten in the 2 ouches, and put them on the shoulder pieces of the ephod before it. And thou shalt make 2 rings of gold, and thou shalt put them upon the 2 ends of the breastplate in the border thereof, which is in the side of the ephod inward. And 2 other rings of gold thou shalt make, and shalt put them on the 2 sides of the ephod underneath, toward the forepart thereof, over against the other coupling thereof, above the curious girdle of the ephod. And they shall bind the breastplate by the rings thereof unto the rings of the ephod with a lace of blue, that it may be above the curious girdle of the ephod, and that the breastplate be not loosed from the ephod. And Aaron shall bear the names of the children of Israel in the breastplate of judgment upon his heart, when he goeth into the holy place, for a memorial before the Lord continually. And thou shalt put in the breastplate of judgment the Urim and the Thummim, and they shall be upon Aaron's heart when he goeth in before the Lord. And Aaron shall bear the judgment of the children of Israel upon his heart before the Lord continually. And thou shalt make the robe of the ephod all of blue, and there shall be an hole in the top of it in the midst thereof. It shall have a binding of woven work around about the whole of it, as it were the whole of an habergeon, that it be not rent. And beneath upon the hem of it thou shalt make pomegranates of blue, and of purple, and of scarlet, round about the hem thereof, and the bells of gold between them round about. A golden bell and a pomegranate, a golden bell and a pomegranate, upon the hem of the robe round about. And it shall be upon Aaron to minister, and his sound shall be heard when he goeth into the holy place before the Lord, and when he cometh out, that he die not. And thou shalt make a plate of pure gold, and grave upon it, like the engravings of a signet, Holiness to the Lord. And thou shalt put it on a blue lace, that it may be upon the mitre, upon the forefront of the mitre it shall be. And it shall be upon Aaron's forehead, that Aaron may bear the iniquity of the holy things, which the children of Israel shall hallow in all their holy gifts, and it shall always be upon his forehead, that they may be accepted before the Lord. And thou shalt embroider the coat of fine linen, and thou shalt make the mitre of fine linen, and thou shalt make the girdle of needlework. And for Aaron's sons thou shalt make coats, and thou shalt make for them girdles, and bonnets shalt thou make for them, for glory and for beauty. And thou shalt put them upon Aaron thy brother, and his sons with him, and shalt anoint them, and consecrate them, and sanctify them, that they may minister unto me in the priest's office. And thou shalt make them linen breeches to cover their nakedness, from the loins even unto the thighs they shall reach. And they shall be upon Aaron and upon his sons, when they come in unto the tabernacle of the congregation, or when they come near unto the altar to minister in the holy place, that they bear not iniquity and die. It shall be a statute forever unto him and his seed after him.

Exodus 29. And this is the thing that thou shalt do unto them to hallow them, to minister unto me in the priest's office. Take one young bullock and two rams without blemish, and unleavened bread, and cakes unleavened tempered with oil, and wafers unleavened anointed with oil, of wheaten flour shalt thou make them. And thou shalt put them into one basket, and bring them in the basket with the bullock and the two rams. And Aaron and his sons thou shalt bring unto the door of the tabernacle of the congregation, and shalt wash them with water. And thou shalt take the garments, and put upon Aaron the coat, and the robe of the ephod, and the breastplate, and gird him with the curious girdle of the ephod. And thou shalt put the mitre upon his head, and put the holy crown upon the mitre. Then thou shalt take the anointing oil, and pour it upon his head, and anoint him. And thou shalt bring his sons, and put coats upon them. And thou shalt gird them with girdles, Aaron and his sons, and put the bonnets on them. And the priest's office shall be theirs for a perpetual statute, and thou shalt consecrate Aaron and his sons. And thou shalt cause a bullock to be brought before the tabernacle of the congregation, and Aaron and his sons shall put their hands upon the head of the bullock. And thou shalt kill the bullock before the Lord by the door of the tabernacle of the congregation. And thou shalt take of the blood of the bullock, and put it upon the horns of the altar with thy finger, and pour all the blood beside the bottom of the altar. And thou shalt take all the fat that covereth the inwards, and the caul that is above the liver, and the two kidneys, and the fat that is upon them, and burn them upon the altar. But the flesh of the bullock, and his skin, and his dung, shalt thou burn with fire without the camp. It is a sin offering. Thou shalt also take one ram, and Aaron and his sons shall put their hands upon the head of the ram. And thou shalt slay the ram, and thou shalt take his blood, and sprinkle it round about upon the altar. And thou shalt cut the ram in pieces, and wash the inwards of him and his legs, and put them unto his pieces and unto his head. And thou shalt burn the whole ram upon the altar. It is a burnt offering unto the Lord. It is a sweet savour, an offering made by fire unto the Lord. And thou shalt take the other ram, and Aaron and his sons shall put their hands upon the head of the ram. Then shalt thou kill the ram, and take of his blood, and put it upon the tip of the right ear of Aaron, and upon the tip of the right ear of his sons, and upon the thumb of their right hand, and upon the great toe of their right foot, and sprinkle the blood upon the altar round about. And thou shalt take of the blood that is upon the altar, and of the anointing oil, and sprinkle it upon Aaron, and upon his garments, and upon his sons, and upon the garments of his sons with him, and he shall be hallowed, and his garments, and his sons' garments with him. Also thou shalt take of the ram the fat and the rump, and the fat that covereth the inwards, and the caul above the liver, and the two kidneys, and the fat that is upon them, and the right shoulder, for it is a ram of consecration. And one loaf of bread, and one cake of oiled bread, and one wafer out of the basket of the unleavened bread that is before the Lord. And thou shalt put all in the hands of Aaron, and in the hands of his sons, and shalt wave them for a wave offering before the Lord. And thou shalt receive them of their hands, and burn them upon the altar for a burnt offering, for a sweet savour before the Lord. It is an offering made by fire unto the Lord. And thou shalt take the breast of the ram of Aaron's consecration, and wave it for a wave offering before the Lord, and it shall be thy part. And thou shalt sanctify the breast of the wave offering, and the shoulder of the heave offering, which is waved, and which is heaved up, of the ram of the consecration, even of that which is for Aaron, and of that which is for his sons. And it shall be Aaron's and his sons by a statute for ever from the children of Israel. For it is an heave offering, and it shall be an heave offering from the children of Israel of the sacrifice of their peace offerings, even their heave offering unto the Lord. And the holy garments of Aaron shall be his sons after him, to be anointed therein, and to be consecrated in them. And that son that is priest in his stead shall put them on 7 days, when he cometh into the tabernacle of the congregation, to minister in the holy place. And thou shalt take the ram of the consecration, and seethe his flesh in the holy place. And Aaron and his sons shall eat the flesh of the ram, and the bread that is in the basket, by the door of the tabernacle of the congregation. And they shall eat those things wherewith the atonement was made, to consecrate and to sanctify them, but a stranger shall not eat thereof, because they are holy.
And if aught of the flesh of the consecrations or of the bread remain unto the morning, then thou shalt burn the remainder with fire. It shall not be eaten, because it is holy. And thus shalt thou do unto Aaron and to his sons, according to all things which I have commanded thee. 7 days shalt thou consecrate them. And thou shalt offer every day a bullock for a sin offering for atonement, and thou shalt cleanse the altar when thou hast made an atonement for it, and thou shalt anoint it to sanctify it. 7 days thou shalt make an atonement for the altar, and sanctify it, and it shall be an altar most holy. Whatsoever toucheth the altar shall be holy. Now this is that which thou shalt offer up upon the altar: 2 lambs of the first year, day by day, continually. The one lamb thou shalt offer in the morning, and the other lamb thou shalt offer at even. And with the one lamb a tenth deal of flour, mingled with the fourth part of an hin of beaten oil, and the fourth part of an hin of wine for a drink offering. And the other lamb thou shalt offer at even, and shalt do thereto according to the meat offering of the morning, and according to the drink offering thereof, for a sweet savour, an offering made by fire unto the Lord. This shall be a continual burnt offering throughout your generations at the door of the tabernacle of the congregation before the Lord, where I will meet you to speak there unto thee. And there I will meet with the children of Israel, and the tabernacle shall be sanctified by my glory. And I will sanctify the tabernacle of the congregation and the altar. I will sanctify also both Aaron and his sons to minister to me in the priest's office. And I will dwell among the children of Israel, and will be their God. And they shall know that I am the Lord their God, that brought them forth out of the land of Egypt, that I may dwell among them. I am the Lord their God. Exodus 30. And thou shalt make an altar to burn incense upon, of shittim wood shalt thou make it. A cubit shall be the length thereof, and a cubit the breadth thereof. 4 square shall it be, and 2 cubits shall be the height thereof. The horns thereof shall be of the same. And thou shalt overlay it with pure gold, the top thereof, and the sides thereof round about, and the horns thereof, and thou shalt make unto it a crown of gold round about. And 2 golden rings shalt thou make to it under the crown of it, by the 2 corners thereof. Upon the 2 sides of it shalt thou make it, and they shall be for places for the staves to bear it withal. And thou shalt make the staves of shittim wood, and overlay them with gold. And thou shalt put it before the veil that is by the ark of the testimony, before the mercy seat that is over the testimony, where I will meet with thee. And Aaron shall burn thereon sweet incense every morning. When he dresseth the lamps, he shall burn incense upon it. And when Aaron lighteth the lamps at even, he shall burn incense upon it, a perpetual incense before the Lord throughout your generations. He shall offer no strange incense thereon, nor burnt sacrifice, nor meat offering, neither shall he pour drink offering thereon. And Aaron shall make an atonement upon the horns of it once in a year, with the blood of the sin offering of atonements. Once in the year shall he make atonement upon it throughout your generations. It is most holy unto the Lord. And the Lord spake unto Moses, saying, When thou takest the sum of the children of Israel, after their number, then shall they give every man a ransom for his soul unto the Lord, when thou numberest them. There shall be no plague among them when thou numberest them. This they shall give, every one that passeth among them that are numbered, 1/2 shekel after the shekel of the sanctuary. 1 shekel is 20 gerahs, and 1/2 shekel shall be the offering of the Lord. Every one that passeth among them that are numbered, from 20 years old and above, shall give an offering unto the Lord. The rich shall not give more, and the poor shall not give less than 1/2 shekel, when they give an offering unto the Lord, to make an atonement for your souls. And thou shalt take the atonement money of the children of Israel, and shalt appoint it for the service of the tabernacle of the congregation, that it may be a memorial unto the children of Israel before the Lord, to make an atonement for your souls. And the Lord spake unto Moses, saying, Thou shalt also make a laver of brass, and his foot also of brass, to wash withal. And thou shalt put it between the tabernacle of the congregation and the altar, and thou shalt put water therein. For Aaron and his sons shall wash their hands and their feet thereat. When they go into the tabernacle of the congregation, they shall wash with water, that they die not, or when they come near to the altar to minister, to burn offering made by fire unto the Lord.
So they shall wash their hands and their feet, and they die not. And it shall be a statute forever to them, even to him and his seed, throughout their generations. Moreover, the Lord spake unto Moses, saying, Take thou also unto thee principal spices of pure myrrh 500 shekels, and of sweet cinnamon half so much, even 250 shekels, and of sweet calamus 250 shekels, and of cassia 500 shekels, after the shekel of the sanctuary, and of oil olive and hin. And thou shalt make it an oil of holy ointment, an ointment compound after the art of the apothecary, it shall be an holy anointing oil. And thou shalt anoint the tabernacle of the congregation therewith, and the ark of the testimony, and the table and all his vessels, and the candlestick and his vessels, and the altar of incense, and the altar of burning offering with all his vessels, and the laver and his foot, and thou shalt sanctify them, that they may be most holy. Whatsoever toucheth them shall be holy. And thou shalt anoint Aaron and his sons, and consecrate them, that they may minister unto me in the priest's office. And thou shalt speak unto the children of Israel, saying, This shall be an holy anointing oil unto me throughout your generations. Upon man's flesh shall it not be poured, neither shall he make any other like it after the composition of it. It is holy, and it shall be holy unto you. Whosoever compoundeth any like it, or whosoever putteth any of it upon a stranger, shall be even cut off from his people. And the Lord said unto Moses, Take unto thee sweet spices, stacte and onycha, and galbanum, these sweet spices with pure frankincense, of each shall there be a like weight. And thou shalt make it a perfume, a confection after the art of the apothecary, tempered together, pure and holy. And thou shalt beat some of it very small, and put it before the testimony in the tabernacle of the congregation, where I will meet with thee, it shall be unto you most holy. And as for the perfume which thou shalt make, ye shall not make to yourselves according to the composition thereof. It shall be unto thee holy for the Lord. Whosoever shall make like unto that, to smell thereto, shall even be cut off from his people.

Exodus 31. And the Lord spake unto Moses, saying, See, I have called by name Bezalel, the son of Uri, the son of Hur, of the tribe of Judah. And I have filled him with the Spirit of God in wisdom and in understanding and in knowledge and in all manner of workmanship, to devise cunning works, to work in gold and in silver and in brass, and in cutting of stones, to set them and in carving of timber, to work in all manner of workmanship. And I, behold, I have given with him Aholiab, the son of Ahisamach, of the tribe of Dan, and in the hearts of all that are wise-hearted I have put wisdom, that they may make all that I have commanded thee, the tabernacle of the congregation, and the ark of the testimony, and the mercy seat that is thereupon, and all the furniture of the tabernacle, and the table and his furniture, and the pure candlestick with all his furniture, and the altar of incense, and the altar of burnt offering with all his furniture, and the laver and his foot, and the cloths of service, and the holy garments for Aaron the priest, and the garments of his sons to minister in the priest's office, and the anointing oil and sweet incense for the holy place, according to all that I have commanded thee shall they do. And the Lord spake unto Moses, saying, Speak thou also unto the children of Israel, saying, Verily, my Sabbaths ye shall keep, for it is a sign between me and you throughout your generations, that ye may know that I am the Lord that doth sanctify you. Ye shall keep the Sabbath, therefore, for it is holy unto you. Every one that defileth it shall surely be put to death. For whosoever doeth any work therein, that soul shall be cut off from among his people. 6 days may work be done, but in the seventh is the Sabbath of rest, holy to the Lord. Whoever doeth any work in the Sabbath day, he shall surely be put to death. Wherefore the children of Israel shall keep the Sabbath, to observe the Sabbath throughout their generations, for a perpetual covenant. It is a sign between me and the children of Israel forever. For in 6 days the Lord made heaven and earth, and on the seventh day he rested, and was refreshed. And he gave unto Moses, when he had made an end of communing with him upon Mount Sinai, 2 tables of testimony, tables of stone, written with the finger of God. Exodus 32. And when the people saw that Moses delayed to come down out of the mount, the people gathered themselves together unto Aaron and said unto him, Up, make us gods, which shall go before us. For as for this Moses, the man that brought us out of the land of Egypt, we wot not what is become of him. And Aaron said unto them, Break off the golden earrings which are in the ears of your wives, of your sons, and of your daughters, and bring them unto me. And all the people brake off the golden earrings which were in their ears, and brought them unto Aaron. And he received them at their hand, and fashioned it with a graving tool, after he had made it a molten calf. And they said, These be thy gods, O Israel, which brought thee out of the land of Egypt. And when Aaron saw it, he built an altar before it, and Aaron made proclamation.

which have brought thee up out of the land of Egypt. And the Lord said unto Moses, I have seen this people, and behold, it is a stiff-necked people. Now therefore let me alone, that my wrath may wax hot against them, and that I may consume them, and I will make of thee a great nation. And Moses besought the Lord his God, and said, Lord, why doth thy wrath wax hot against thy people, which thou hast brought forth out of the land of Egypt with great power and with a mighty hand? Wherefore should the Egyptians speak and say, For mischief did he bring them out, to slay them in the mountains and to consume them from the face of the earth? Turn from thy fierce wrath and repent of this evil against thy people. Remember Abraham, Isaac, and Israel, thy servants to whom thou swearest by thine own self, and saidst unto them, I will multiply your seed as the stars of heaven, and all this land that I have spoken of I will give unto your seed, and they shall inherit it forever. And the Lord repented of the evil which he thought to do unto his people. And Moses turned and went down from the mount, and the two tables of testimony were in his hand. The tables were written on both their sides, on the one side and on the other were they written. And the tables were the work of God, and the writing was the writing of God, graven upon the tables. And when Joshua heard the noise of the people as they shouted, he said unto Moses, There is a noise of war in the camp. And he said, It is not the voice of them that shout for mastery, neither is it the voice of them that cry for being overcome, but the noise of them that sing do I hear. And it came to pass, as soon as he came nigh unto the camp, that he saw the calf and the dancing, and Moses' anger waxed hot, and he cast the tables out of his hands, and brake them beneath the mount. And he took the calf which they had made, and burnt it in the fire, and ground it to powder, and strawed it upon the water, and made the children of Israel drink of it. And Moses said unto Aaron, What did this people unto thee, that thou hast brought so great a sin upon them? And Aaron said, Let not the anger of my Lord wax hot. Thou knowest the people, that they are set on mischief. For they said unto me, Make us gods which shall go before us. For as for this Moses, the man that brought us up out of the land of Egypt, we wot not what is become of him. And I said unto them, Whosoever hath any gold, let them break it off. So they gave it to me, then I cast it into the fire, and then there came out this calf. And when Moses saw that the people were naked, for Aaron had made them naked unto their shame among their enemies, then Moses stood in the gate of the camp and said, Who is on the Lord's side? Let him come unto me. And all the sons of Levi gathered themselves together unto him. And he said unto them, Thus saith the Lord God of Israel, Put every man his sword by his side, and go in and out from gate to gate throughout the camp, and slay every man his brother, and every man his companion, and every man his neighbor. And the children of Levi did according to the word of Moses, and there fell of the people that day about 3,000 men. For Moses had said, Consecrate yourselves today to the Lord, even every man upon his son and upon his brother, that he may bestow upon you a blessing this day. And it came to pass on the morrow that Moses said unto the people, Ye have sinned a great sin, and now I will go up unto the Lord. Peradventure I shall make an atonement for your sin. And Moses returned unto the Lord and said, Oh, this people have sinned a great sin, and have made them gods of gold. Yet now, if thou wilt forgive their sin, and if not, blot me, I pray thee, out of thy book which thou hast written. And the Lord said unto Moses, Whosoever hath sinned against me, him I will blot out of my book. Therefore now go, lead the people unto the place of which I have spoken unto thee. Behold, mine angel shall go before thee. Nevertheless, in the day when I visit, I will visit their sin upon them. And the Lord plagued the people, because they made the calf which Aaron made. And the Lord said unto Moses, Depart and go up hence, thou and the people which thou hast brought up out of the land of Egypt, unto the land which I swear unto Abraham, to Isaac, and to Jacob, saying, Unto thy seed will I give it. And I will send an angel before thee, and I will drive out the Canaanite, the Amorite, and the Hittite, and the Perizzite, the Hivite, and the Jebusite, unto a land flowing with milk and honey. For I will not go up in the midst of thee, for thou art a stiff-necked people, lest I consume thee in the way. And when the people heard these evil tidings, they mourned, and no man did put on him his ornaments. For the Lord had said unto Moses, Say unto the children of Israel,

0: Ye are a stiff-necked people. I will come up into the midst of thee in a moment and consume thee. Therefore now put off thy ornaments from thee, that I may know what to do unto thee. And the children of Israel stripped themselves of their ornaments by the Mount Horeb. And Moses took the tabernacle and pitched it without the camp, afar off from the camp, and called it the tabernacle of the congregation. And it came to pass that everyone which sought the Lord went out unto the tabernacle of the congregation, which was without the camp. And it came to pass, when Moses went out unto the tabernacle, that all the people rose up and stood every man at his tent door, and looked after Moses until he was gone into the tabernacle. And it came to pass, as Moses entered into the tabernacle, the cloudy pillar descended and stood at the door of the tabernacle, and the Lord talked with Moses. And all the people saw the cloudy pillar stand at the tabernacle door, and all the people rose up and worshipped every man in his tent door. And the Lord spake unto Moses face to face, as a man speaketh unto his friend. And he turned again into the camp, but his servant Joshua, the son of Nun, a young man, departed not out of the tabernacle. And Moses said unto the Lord, See, thou sayest unto me, Bring up this people, and thou hast not let me know whom thou wilt send with me. Yet thou hast said, I know thee by name, and thou hast also found grace in my sight. Now therefore I pray thee, if I have found grace in thy sight, shew me now thy way, that I may know thee, that I may find grace in thy sight, and consider that this nation is thy people. And he said, My presence shall go with thee, and I will give thee rest. And he said unto him, If thy presence go not with me, carry us not up hence. For wherein shall it be known here that I and thy people have found grace in thy sight? Is it not in that thou goest with us? So shall we be separated, I and thy people, from all the people that are upon the face of the earth. And the Lord said unto Moses, I will do this thing also that thou hast spoken, for thou hast found grace in my sight, and I know thee by name. And he said, I beseech thee, shew me thy glory. And he said, I will make all my goodness pass before thee, and I will proclaim the name of the Lord before thee, and will be gracious to whom I will be gracious, and will shew mercy on whom I will shew mercy. And he said, Thou canst not see my face, for there shall no man see me and live. And the Lord said, Behold, there is a place by me, and thou shalt stand upon a rock. And it shall come to pass, while my glory passeth by, that I will put thee in a cleft of the rock, and will cover thee with my hand while I pass by. And I will take away mine hand, and thou shalt see my back parts, but my face shall not be seen.
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Genesis 38. And it came to pass at that time that Judah went down from his brethren and turned into a certain Adullamite whose name was Hira. And Judah saw there a daughter of a certain Canaanite whose name was Shua. And he took her and went in unto her. And she conceived and bare a son, and he called his name Ur. And she conceived again and bare a son, and she called his name Onan. And she yet conceived again and bare a son, and called his name Shelah. And he was at Chezib, where she bare him. And Judah took a wife for Ur his firstborn, whose name was Tamar. And Ur, Judah's firstborn, was wicked in the sight of the Lord, and the Lord slew him. And Judah said unto Onan, Go in unto thy brother's wife, and marry her, and raise up seed to thy brother. And Onan knew that the seed should not be his. And it came to pass, when he went into his brother's wife, that he spilled it on the ground, lest that he should give seed to his brother. And the thing which he did displeased the Lord, wherefore he slew him also. Then said Judah to Tamar his daughter-in-law, Remain a widow at thy father's house, till Shelah my son be grown. For he said, Lest peradventure he die also, as his brethren did. And Tamar went and dwelt in her father's house. And in process of time the daughter of Shua, Judah's wife, died. And Judah was comforted, and went up unto his sheep-shearers to Timnath, he and his friend Hira the Adullamite. And it was told Tamar, saying, Behold, thy father-in-law goeth up to Timnath to shear his sheep. And she put her widow's garments off from her, and covered her with a veil, and wrapped herself, and sat in an open place, which is by the way to Timnath. For she saw that Shelah was grown, and she was not given unto him to wife. When Judah saw her, he thought her to be an harlot, because she had covered her face. And he turned unto her by the way, and said, Go to, I pray thee, let me come in unto thee, for he knew not that she was his daughter-in-law. And she said, What wilt thou give me, that thou mayest come in to me? And he said, I will send thee a kid from the flock. And she said, Wilt thou give me a pledge, till thou send it? And he said, What pledge shall I give thee? And she said, Thy signet, and thy bracelets, and thy staff that is in thy hand. And he gave it her, and came in unto her, and she conceived by him. And she arose, and went away, and laid by her veil from her, and put on the garments of her widowhood. And Judah sent the kid by the hand of his friend the Adullamite, to receive his pledge from the woman's hand, but he found her not. Then he asked the men of that place, saying, Where is the harlot that was openly by the wayside? And they said, There was no harlot in this place. And he returned to Judah and said, I cannot find her. And also the men of the place said, That there was no harlot in this place. And Judah said, Let her take it to her, lest we be shamed. Behold, I sent this kid, and thou hast not found her. And it came to pass about 3 months after, that it was told Judah, saying, Tamar thy daughter-in-law hath played the harlot. And also, behold, she is with child by whoredom. And Judah said, Bring her forth, and let her be burnt. When she was brought forth, she sent to her father-in-law, saying, By the man whose these are, am I with child. And she said, Discern, I pray thee, whose are these, the signet, and bracelets, and staff? And Judah acknowledged them, and said, She hath been more righteous than I, because that I gave her not to Shelah my son. And he knew her again no more. And it came to pass in the time of her travail, that, behold, twins were in her womb. And it came to pass, when she travailed, that one put out his hand, and the midwife took and bound upon his hand a scarlet thread, saying, This came out first. And it came to pass, as he drew back his hand, that, behold, his brother came out. And she said, How hast thou broken forth? This breach be upon thee. And therefore his name was called Phares. And afterward came out his brother that had the scarlet thread upon his hand, and his name was called Zarah.

Exodus 6. Then the Lord said unto Moses, Now shalt thou see what I will do to Pharaoh. For with a strong hand shall he let them go, and with a strong hand shall he drive them out of his land. And God spake unto Moses, and said unto him, I am the Lord. And I appeared unto Abraham, unto Isaac, and unto Jacob, by the name of God Almighty. But by my name Jehovah was I not known to them. And I have also established my covenant with them, to give them the land of Canaan, the land of their pilgrimage, wherein they were strangers. And I have also heard the groaning of the children of Israel, whom the Egyptians keep in bondage, and I have remembered my covenant. Wherefore say unto the children of Israel, I am the Lord, and I will bring you out from under the burdens of the Egyptians, and I will rid you out of their bondage, and I will redeem you with a stretched out arm, and with great judgments. And I will take you to me for a people, and I will be to you a God, and ye shall know that I am the Lord your God, which bringeth you out from under the burdens of the Egyptians. And I will bring you unto a land, concerning the which I did swear to give it to Abraham, to Isaac, and to Jacob, and I will give it to you for an heritage. I am the Lord. And Moses spake so unto the children of Israel, but they hearkened not unto Moses for anguish of spirit and for cruel bondage. And the Lord spake unto Moses, saying, Go in, speak unto Pharaoh, king of Egypt, that he let the children of Israel go out of his land. And Moses spake before the Lord, saying, Behold, the children of Israel have not hearkened unto me. How then shall Pharaoh hear me, who am of uncircumcised lips? And the Lord spake unto Moses and unto Aaron, and gave them a charge unto the children of Israel, and unto Pharaoh, king of Egypt, to bring the children of Israel out of the land of Egypt. These be the heads of their fathers' houses: the sons of Reuben, the firstborn of Israel, Hanok, and Palu, Hezron, and Carmi. These be the families of Reuben. And the sons of Simeon, Jemuel, and Jamin, and Ohad, and Jachin, and Zohar, and Shaul, the son of a Canaanitish woman. These are the families of Simeon. And these are the names of the sons of Levi, according to their generations: Gershon, and Kohath, and Merari. And the years of the life of Levi were 137 years. The sons of Gershon, Libni, and Shimi, according to their families. And the sons of Kohath, Amram, and Izhar, and Hebron, and Uziel. And the years of the life of Kohath were 133 years. And the sons of Merari, Mahali, and Mushi. These are the families of Levi, according to their generations. And Amram took him Jochebed, his father's sister, to wife, and she bare him Aaron and Moses. And the years of the life of Amram were 137 years. And the sons of Izhar, Korah, and Nepheg, and Zikri. And the sons of Uziel, Mishael, and Elzaphan, and Zithri. And Aaron took him Elisheba, daughter of Amminadab, sister of Nashon, to wife. And she bare him Nadab, and Abihu, Eleazar, and Ithamar. And the sons of Korah, Asir, and Elkanah, and Abiasaph. These are the families of the Korhites. And Eleazar, Aaron's son, took him one of the daughters of Putiel to wife. And she bare him Phinehas. And these are the heads of the fathers of the Levites, according to their families. These are that Aaron and Moses, to whom the Lord said, Bring out the children of Israel from the land of Egypt, according to their armies. These are they which spake to Pharaoh, king of Egypt, to bring out the children of Israel from Egypt. These are that Moses and Aaron. And it came to pass on the day when the Lord spake unto Moses in the land of Egypt, that the Lord spake unto Moses, saying, I am the Lord. Speak thou unto Pharaoh, king of Egypt, all that I say unto thee. And Moses said before the Lord, Behold, I am of uncircumcised lips, and how shall Pharaoh hearken unto me?

0: 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With his Bible study, here's eBible Fellowship's Robert Daniels.
1: One thing I was thinking about this week is one of the qualities of the child of God is humility. God has given to us, his elect, his people, humility. And one of the things that I've learned that as we come before the Word of God, as we study the Bible, we come before the Word of God knowing nothing. We humble ourselves before the Word of God because it is God who is speaking to us, and we come knowing nothing. I know that the more that I read the Bible is the more I realize I don't know. And the little that I do understand, I can't take credit for it. No one should take credit for it. And we know that salvation is not based on how much we know. Christ says faith cometh by hearing, and hearing by the Word of God. So I like to look at 1 Corinthians chapter 2, verse 1. 1 Corinthians chapter 2, verse 1. It's going to read the entire chapter. Here God is laying out to us, and as he moved the Apostle Paul to write these things. He says, 1 Corinthians chapter 2, verse 1. And I, brethren, when I came to you, came not with excellency of speech or wisdom, declaring unto you the testimony of God. For I determined not to know anything among you. And this is how the child of God comes before the Bible. Here we could see the humility of the Apostle Paul. He came before them, and I believe that Paul, intellectually, he was a very smart man, but here he comes saying that he knows nothing, as we read, save Jesus Christ and him crucified. And I was with you in weakness and in fear and in much trembling. And my speech and my preaching was not with enticing words of man's wisdom, but in demonstration of the Spirit and of power, that your faith should not stand in the wisdom of men, but in the power of God. Howbeit, we speak wisdom among you, among them that are perfect, yet not the wisdom of this world, nor of the princes of this world that come to naught. But we speak the wisdom of God in a mystery, even hidden wisdom, which God ordained before the world unto our glory, which none of the princes of this world knew, or had they known it, they would not have crucified the Lord of glory. But as it is written, eye hath not seen, nor ear heard, neither have entered into the heart of man the things which God hath prepared for them that love him. But God hath revealed them unto us by his Spirit, for the Spirit searcheth all things, yea, the deep things of God. For what man knoweth the things of a man save the spirit of man which is in him? Even so the things of God knoweth no man but the Spirit of God. Now we have received not the spirit of the world, but the Spirit which is of God, that we might know the things that are freely given to us of God, which things also we speak, not in the words which man's wisdom teacheth, but what the Holy Ghost teacheth, comparing spiritual things with spiritual. But the natural man receiveth not the things of the Spirit of God, for they are foolishness unto him. Neither can he know them, because they are spiritually discerned. But he that is spiritual judgeth all things, yet he himself is judged of no man. For who hath known the mind of the Lord, that he may instruct them? For we have the mind of Christ. One of the, said earlier, the qualities of a true child of God, somebody who's truly saved, God has given them a teachable spirit. The true believer, we are gladly welcome correction from the Word of God, from the Bible. I know I've been corrected many times. And to be taught or to be corrected, we have to be humbled, humbled by God. Remember, look at 2 Timothy, a very familiar verse to all of us. 2 Timothy chapter 3, verse 16 and 17. 2 Timothy chapter 3, verse 16 and 17. God tells us, all scripture, not only all the whole Bible from Genesis to Revelation, all of it, all scripture is given by inspiration of God and is profitable for doctrine. Now, what is doctrine? For teaching. Teaching. See, God is always teaching us. Remember, as Christ, I look at some verses later on where you see Christ as he went about, you know, with his disciples, he's always teaching. Teaching. And we are his people, and as he teaches us, we're going to listen. Because here God tells us, all scripture is given by inspiration of God and is profitable for doctrine, for reproof, for correction. There is no human being who has 100% truth. We're always being corrected by the Bible. Always. God is always correcting us. None of us know all that we have to know. We can't. The Bible comes from an infinite mind of God, and we can't know everything about the Bible. No human being can. We could spend a million lifetimes studying the Bible, and we could never plumb the depth of the riches of the Word of God. And we're still in this body. I believe that when we get to heaven, we'll know a lot more. We won't know everything about God. He's infinite. We'll know a lot more because we will be with him. Our salvation will be completed. But I think in eternity, we're going to always be learning more about him throughout all eternity to come. And here it says, the word of God is for reproof, correction, instruction in righteousness. It's one of the things the word of God does. So we can't come to the Bible and say, this is the way it is. This is what I've been taught. I don't want to hear anything else. It's not the way we ought to do it. God is, he's teaching us. He's correcting us from the Bible. And so we come to God's word with humility, recognizing that we don't know anything. God knows all things, he's going to correct us. How well do we take correction? How well do I take correction? How well do you take correction from the Bible? It has to come from the Bible. You know, pride can't be involved. It cannot be involved. We were taught a certain way, and now we're learning about hell and all these things from the Bible. Some people could be pride. They don't want to hear it. They don't want to hear it. They forget these verses. That the word of God is given for our correction, for reproof, for doctrine. You see, and we ought to come that way. If God correct us from the Bible, if you believe hell was a lake of fire where you're burning eternally, well, that was taught as long as I can remember. And now we see we're incorrect about that. Now what should the true believer do? Oh, Lord, thank you for correcting me from the Bible. Humility. See, although the world don't want to hear it, the churches don't want to hear it, what do? Do we listen to them? No, we listen to the Bible. The Bible is God's word, and that's what we ought to listen to and pray. Another quality of a child of God, oh Lord, teach me thy way. Teach me thy way. And we humbly, and when he corrects us from the Bible, we thank God for it. We thank God for his correction. We thank him, and we give him all the praise and all the glory. We can't take any credit for anything in the Bible that we've come to realize is truth. It's only the Lord's doing. Whether what can we understand in the Bible without truth, without God helping us or guiding us? Nothing. We can't understand a phrase, we can't understand a word, we can't understand a sentence, we can't understand anything if God doesn't work in us, if he doesn't give us understanding of it. So we're totally dependent on God for all things. Everything we're depending on him for. So we come to God that way, before the Word of God, that way with humility. Remember what we read in 1 Corinthians 2, when as Paul moved Paul to write this, it says in verse 2, "For I determined not to know anything among you." Did come not knowing anything. Spiritual things, you know. Did you say he didn't know anything about this or that out there in the world? Yes, but spiritually, didn't know anything. And that's how we ought to approach the Bible, with great humility, looking unto God. Oh Lord, you teach me, because God has given the child of God a humble spirit. Now we're going to come before him that way, and oh Lord, you teach me, you guide, you help me, and he tells us how to study the Bible. Remember, we got to follow the rules of the Bible, compare spiritual things with spiritual. And as we follow the methodology that God has given to us, when God is ready, he will give his people truth. See, so that's how we should come before God and before the Bible. But let's turn to Matthew chapter 5, verses 1 and 2. And here, Christ. Remember, I said earlier that Christ is a teacher. And here says, in Matthew chapter 5, verses 1 and 2, "And seeing the multitudes, he went up into a mountain. And when he was set, his disciples came unto him. And he opened his mouth and taught them, saying." See, Christ is always teaching. And as he teaches from the Word of God, where are we seated at? At the feet of Christ. Because we're feeding on every word of the Bible. We're listening. Because remember, when God has saved us, he's given us ears to hear, spiritual eyes to see. And we're listening very intently to the Word of God, because we know that how he teaches. We had to study, compare spiritual with spiritual. And we're praying always, oh Lord, give me some understanding of what I'm reading. Remember God tells us there with, I think it was Martha in Luke 10. I believe it was Luke 10. And this is an example where we ought to be as we study the Bible. I think it's Luke 10. Let's start reading in verse 38. "Now it came to pass as they went that he entered into a village, and a certain woman named Martha received him into her house. And she had a sister called Mary, which also sat at Jesus' feet and heard his word." See where her attention, her heart was? She's listening to the gracious words that came out of the mouth of Christ. She's giving it all her attention. That she tuned out all the activities that was going on around her at that time. And she's seated there at the foot of the cross, at the foot of Christ, listening to what God was saying to her. And verse 39, and she had a sister called Mary, which also sat at Jesus' feet and heard his word. But Martha was cumbered about much serving, and came to him and said, "Lord, dost thou not care that my sister had left me to serve alone? Bid her therefore that she help me." And Jesus answered and said unto her, "Martha, Martha, thou art careful and troubled about many things, but one thing is needful, and Mary hath chosen that good part which shall not be taken away from her." It's not saying that she made a choice. That's not what it's saying here. But here she's anxious about all these things going on around her. But yet, here is a picture of a child of God who is seated at Christ in the Word of God, listening very intently to the Word of God. And that is the better thing, isn't it? It is the most wonderful thing in the world, listening to God's Word, ready with humility and an obedient heart to do whatever God tells us to do. And that's how we ought to be as true believers. We're living in a day where God is correcting us with many things. A lot of things we're being corrected from the Word of God. Are we taking correction? Are this teaching from the Bible, and how are we taking it? As we see, many people have turned away from it and gone their own way. And a true child of God, we're going to be like the Bereans of old. We're going to listen. And then we're going to search the scriptures to see whether these things are so. And that's how we should be. If we're truly a child of God, we're going to listen and search it out as God has commanded us to do. And we see now we're very, very near the end of the world, and God now has opened up a lot of things to us. A whole lot of things from the Bible that's been hidden for ages. And now in these last times, God now is opening up these things to us. And as we compare spiritual with spiritual, as he says in 2 Corinthians chapter 2, verse 13, God in his mercy will teach us truth. God is always teaching us from the Bible. You see, Christ, as he brought the gospel, he's always teaching us. Let's look at Psalm 25. As you read through the Psalms, you see the cry of the true believer's heart. Teach me thy way, O Lord. See, God has given us a teachable spirit, and that's the cry of God's people's heart. Psalm 25, verse 1. Psalm 25, verse 1. Unto thee, O Jehovah, do I lift up my soul. O my God, I trust in thee. Let me not be ashamed. Let not my enemies triumph over me. Yea, let none that wait on thee be ashamed. Let them be ashamed that transgress without cause. Show me thy ways, O Jehovah. Teach me thy path. See, child of God, teach me thy path. Teach me thy way, O Lord. And verse 5, lead me in thy truth and teach me, for thou art the God of my salvation. On thee do I wait all the day. Remember, O Jehovah, thy tender mercies and thy loving kindnesses, for they have been ever of old. Remember not the sins of my youth, nor my transgression. According to thy mercy, remember thou me for thy goodness' sake, O Jehovah. In verse 8 and 9, good and upright is Jehovah. Therefore will he teach sinners in the way. The meek will he guide in judgment. And the meek will he teach his way. And who are the meek? His people. He teaches us from the Bible. See, God is constantly teaching his people. Go down to verse 11 and 12. For thy name's sake, for thy name's sake, O Jehovah, pardon my iniquity, for it is great. What man is he that feareth Jehovah? Him will he teach in the way that he shall choose. You see, God is always, this is the cry of the true believers, teach me, O Lord. And God is saying that he will do it. He will teach his people from the Bible, not through some other means or only through the Bible. We compare spiritual with spiritual, and he teaches us and he guides us in the way that we ought to go. Let's look at Psalm 32. Psalm 32, verse 7. 7 to the end of the chapter. Psalm 32, starting reading at verse 7. Thou art my hiding place. Thou shalt preserve me from trouble. Thou shalt compass me about with songs of deliverance. Selah. I will instruct thee and teach thee in the way that thou should go. I will guide thee with my eye. See, remember we read in 2 Timothy 3, the Bible is given for our instruction. He instructs us from the Bible. And in verse 9, be ye not as the horse or as the mule, which have no understanding. I believe the horse and the mule is a picture of unsaved man. You can't teach unsaved man anything. He's spiritually discerned. Can he understand something about the Bible, unsaved man? Of course he can. But the deep things, deep spiritual things, he has no understanding of it. Look at the world today. When the call of judgment day went out, did the world pay any attention? They heard it. Look at the church. The church is dead. Church age is over. When they heard the warning of judgment day, May 21, did they come out the church and trembling in fear? No. They have no understanding of it. The churches have no understanding that judgment day was May 21. Not whatsoever. They just continue on as usual. They're dead. They don't understand that judgment, that we're through the tribulation period. The churches are no longer, God is not using the churches any longer. They don't understand. They hear it with their physical ear, but it didn't register in their heart. They continue on as normal. But here, in verse 9, be not as the horse or as the mule, which have no understanding, whose mouth must be held in with bit and bridle, lest they come near unto thee. Many sorrows shall be to the wicked, but he that trusts in Jehovah, mercy shall compass him about. Be glad in Jehovah, and rejoice, ye righteous, and shout for joy, all ye that are upright in heart. And this is the what here God is telling us, that God teaches us as we study the Bible. And let's turn over to Psalm 119. As you read through Psalm 119, you see one of the cry there is, oh Lord, teach me thy way. You know, Psalm 119, let's read verse 33. Here he says, teach me, O Jehovah, the way of thy statutes, which is the word of God. This is the cry of the believer. Teach me, O Jehovah, the way of thy statutes, and I shall keep it unto the end. Okay? We're always going to God. Oh, Lord, teach me thy way, as we pray, as we study the Bible. Oh, Lord, teach me. Open mine eyes to this verse, if it be thy will, or to that chapter, or to this phrase. And we are constantly beseeching the Lord that he may teach us. Give us more information from the Bible. Because that's the desire of the true child of God now, is it not? That God will continue to teach us give us more information. It doesn't make what you're studying. It could be grace, it could be mercy, it could be where we are now in history, or anything from the Bible. Oh Lord, teach me thy way, because the Bible is God's word. It is, and when we come to truth of any part of the Bible, God has taught it to us, and we give him all the glory and all the praise for what he has taught us from the Bible. Let's look at Matthew chapter 13. I can by no means look at, the Bible has many verse things to say about how he teaches the word of God. These are just a few verses. Matthew chapter 13, verse 10 and 11. And the disciples came unto him. Why speakest thou unto them in parables? You know, the whole Bible, as we know, is a parable. You know, we have the book of Proverbs, parable. So here he's speaking to, the disciples are asking him. The disciples came and said unto him, why speakest thou unto them in parables? You know, Lord, why are you speaking to them this way? And Christ answers the question. And he answered and said unto them, because, remember the disciples just asked him a question, why are you speaking to these people in parables? Why? And many people might ask the question today, why, Lord, you wrote the Bible this way? Bible's parable. And he says, because it is given unto you to know the mysteries of the kingdom of heaven. Who is it given unto? To know the mysteries of the kingdom of God. It's true believers. They're going to know it, because God is going to teach them his way. He's going to open their understanding to these things. And it says, but unto them, or the them, but unto them it is not given. So to understand the Bible is given to the true believers to understand these things. But to the unsaved, no, it's not given to them. They're going to wrestle with these things to their own destruction. They don't understand it. Yeah, you know, some people see one of the most quoted verses in the Bible is John 3:16, for God so loved the world. And yet many people don't understand it. They don't understand it because it's not given to them to know these things. They're in spiritual darkness. They can't understand it until God, if it be his will, as I said earlier, the church don't understand that judgment day was May 21. It wasn't given to them to know it. They heard it. They do have the Bible, but yet they don't understand it. They don't understand, because if God doesn't intervene in someone's life to give them understanding or teach them from the Bible, we can't understand it. We're going to always come to the wrong conclusion. We're going to come to the wrong conclusion. It's no way around it. God has to teach us and give us spiritual eyes to see. We could know something from the Bible, but the deep things, the hidden things, we can't fit. Where do you think all those false gospels, they come from? They come from people, men in the churches who are very learned, and yet their spiritual eyes weren't open. So they come to the wrong conclusions. And people who are listening to them who don't check these things out. And it is the blind leading the blind. They're not listening to what God says. Neither can they hear it. Because remember, now God has to give us understanding of the word of God. He gives spiritual ears to hear, eyes to see, and an understanding heart. All these things are God's doing. So, you know, and how sad it is that the churches that God has established have gone their own way, and God now has, they're just there. They're no longer being used of God. Let's look at Job chapter 17. Job chapter 17. God tells us here one of the reasons why unsaved men can't understand what God is speaking to him. It's been my experience, maybe yours, that you share the gospel with someone and it just doesn't register. You know, it's like, wow, because they're in spiritual darkness. But in Job chapter 17, verse 4, Job chapter 17, verse 4, for thou hast hid their heart from understanding. They can't understand because God has hid their heart from understanding. Therefore, thou shalt not exalt them. See? So you can't, you know, look at the church. Look at, you know, where we are. The people, God has hid these things from them that they cannot understand. But the true believers will. Remember, God says it's given to us to know these things. And as we search the scriptures, as we pray for wisdom, God is going to teach us his way. He's going to give us understanding of these verses that was hid from our eyes in the Bible. It was all there in the Bible, but God in his time, remember in Daniel, how God tells us his knowledge shall increase. He's going to open the eyes of his people to these verses in the Bible that were hidden from the heart of the true believers throughout the history of this world, really. But in God's timing, we're in a time where now God now has opened the gates of the Bible, so to speak, and the true believers are learning it. We're learning all sorts of great truth from the Bible. We know all these things, and it's a tremendous amount of information. It's like we've been overwhelmed with these things from the Bible, and the true believers was having a feast spiritually in the Bible. And see this and that, and as he teaches us from the word of God. So in order for us to know, you know, God has to get involved, and he's the one who teaches us from the Bible. And God has given to his true believers, we said earlier, one of the qualities of a child of God is he has given to us a teachable spirit. And when the true believers are being corrected from the Bible, we are so grateful to it. And if we're truly being corrected from the Bible, you will see the same great truth throughout the whole Bible. You're going to see it. As we've been corrected from the Bible, we see everything fits from the Bible. I think I better stop here. We're going to take a short break and we'll be back. But let's pray, please. Heavenly Father, Lord, we thank you, Father, for this time together around thy word. We ask, O Lord, that you will continue to teach us from thy word. Lord, we don't know anything. We humbly come before you. That, O Lord, that you will continue to teach from thy word all these great truths that you have given us, O Lord, in these past few years. And thy people rejoice to know these things. And, O Lord, we humbly ask, O Lord, that as we continue to wait upon thee, Lord, we're in the world which is getting more evil, more wicked by the day, and it grieved the hearts of thy people. But we know, O Lord, that thou art in control. Thou art on the throne. Nothing is out of control. All this is working out exactly the way you've planned it. And, O Lord, whether we wake or sleep, whether we have died or we will be here when you come back, we will be with you in glory, whereas nothing will separate us from the love of God. Lord, we pray for the remainder of this day. Pray for the next study to follow, studies to follow, and the question and answer. Oh, Lord, we pray that all things may be done decently and in order to the praise of thy glory. We ask these things in Jesus' name. Amen.
0: 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Until next time, may the Lord's perfect will be done.

0: We welcome you to eBible Fellowship's Bible Reading Program. We read in 2 Timothy 3, verse 16, "All Scripture is given by inspiration of God and is profitable for doctrine, for reproof, for correction, for instruction in righteousness." Now, let's begin our Bible Reading Program.
1: Genesis 26. "And there was a famine in the land, beside the first famine that was in the days of Abraham. And Isaac went unto Abimelech, king of the Philistines, unto Gerar. And the Lord appeared unto him, and said, Go not down into Egypt, dwell in the land which I shall tell thee of. Sojourn in this land, and I will be with thee, and will bless thee. For unto thee and unto thy seed I will give all these countries, and I will perform the oath which I swear unto Abraham thy father. And I will make thy seed to multiply as the stars of heaven, and will give unto thy seed all these countries, and in thy seed shall all the nations of the earth be blessed. Because that Abraham obeyed my voice, and kept my charge, my commandments, my statutes, and my laws. And Isaac dwelt in Gerar. And the men of the place asked him of his wife, and he said, She is my sister. For he feared to say, She is my wife. Lest, said he, the men of the place should kill me for Rebekah, because she was fair to look upon. And it came to pass, when he had been there a long time, that Abimelech, king of the Philistines, looked out at a window, and saw, and behold, Isaac was sporting with Rebekah, his wife. And Abimelech called Isaac, and said, Behold, of a surety she is thy wife. And how saidst thou, She is my sister? And Isaac said unto him, Because I said, Lest I die for her. And Abimelech said, What is this that thou hast done unto us? One of the people might lightly have lain with thy wife, and thou shouldst have brought guiltiness upon us. And Abimelech charged all his people, saying, He that toucheth this man or his wife shall surely be put to death. Then Isaac sowed in that land, and received in the same year an hundredfold, and the Lord blessed him. And the man waxed great, and went forward and grew, until he became very great. For he had possessions of flocks, and possession of herds, and great store of servants, and the Philistines envied him. For all the wells which his father's servants had digged in the days of Abraham his father, the Philistines had stopped them, and filled them with earth. And Abimelech said unto Isaac, Go from us, for thou art much mightier than we. And Isaac departed thence, and pitched his tent in the valley of Gerar, and dwelt there. And Isaac digged again the wells of water, which they had digged in the days of Abraham his father. For the Philistines had stopped them after the death of Abraham, and he called their names after the names by which his father had called them. And Isaac's servants digged in the valley, and found there a well of springing water. And the herdmen of Gerar did strive with Isaac's herdmen, saying, This water is ours. And he called the name of the well Esek, because they strove with him. And they digged another well, and strove for that also. And he called the name of it Sithnah. And he removed from thence, and digged another well. And for that they strove not. And he called the name of it Rehoboth. And he said, For now the Lord had made room for us, and we shall be fruitful in the land. And he went up from thence to Beersheba. And the Lord appeared unto him the same night, and said, I am the God of Abraham thy father. Fear not, for I am with thee, and will bless thee, and multiply thy seed for my servant Abraham's sake. And he builded an altar there, and called upon the name of the Lord, and pitched his tent there. And there Isaac's servants digged a well. Then Abimelech went to him from Gerar, and Azuhath one of his friends, and Pichol the chief captain of his army. And Isaac said unto them, Wherefore come ye to me, seeing ye hate me, and have sent me away from you? And they said, We saw certainly that the Lord was with thee. And we said, Let there now be an oath betwixt us, even betwixt us and thee, and let us make a covenant with thee, that thou wilt do us no hurt, as we have not touched thee, and as we have done unto thee nothing but good, and have sent thee away in peace. Now art thou the blessed of the Lord. And he made them a feast, and they did eat and drink. And they rose up betimes in the morning, and sware one to another. And Isaac sent them away, and they departed from him in peace. And it came to pass the same day, that Isaac's servants came and told him concerning the well which they had digged, and said unto him, We have found water. And he called it Sheba. Therefore the name of the city is Beersheba unto this day. And Esau was 40 years old when he took to wife Judith, the daughter of Beeri the Hittite, and Bashemath, the daughter of Elon the Hittite, which were a grief of mind unto Isaac and to Rebekah. Genesis 27. And it came to pass that when Isaac was old, and his eyes were dim, so that he could not see, he called Esau his eldest son, and said unto him, My son. And he said unto him, Behold, here I am. And he said, Behold, now I am old, and I know not the day of my death. Now therefore take, I pray thee, thy weapons, thy quiver, and thy bow, and go out to the field, and take me some venison, and make me savory meat such as I love, and bring it to me, that I may eat, that my soul may bless thee before I die. And Rebekah heard when Isaac spake to Esau his son, and Esau went to the field to hunt for venison, and to bring it. And Rebekah spake unto Jacob her son, saying, Behold, I heard thy father speak unto Esau thy brother, saying, Bring me venison, and make me savory meat, that I may eat, and bless thee before the Lord before my death. Now therefore, my son, obey my voice according to that which I command thee. Go now to the flock, and fetch me from thence 2 good kids of the goats, and I will make them savory meat for thy father, such as he loveth. And thou shalt bring it to thy father, that he may eat, and that he may bless thee before his death. And Jacob said to Rebekah his mother, Behold, Esau my brother is a hairy man, and I am a smooth man. My father peradventure will feel me, and I shall seem to him as a deceiver, and I shall bring a curse upon me, and not a blessing. And his mother said unto him, Upon me be thy curse, my son, only obey my voice, and go fetch me them. And he went and fetched, and brought them to his mother, and his mother made savory meat, such as his father loved. And Rebekah took goodly raiment of her eldest son Esau, which were with her in the house, and put them upon Jacob, her younger son. And she put the skins of the kids of the goats upon his hands, and upon the smooth of his neck. And she gave the savory meat and the bread, which she had prepared, into the hand of her son Jacob. And he came unto his father, and said, My father. And he said, Here I am. Who art thou, my son? And Jacob said unto his father, I am Esau, thy firstborn. I have done according as thou badest me. Arise, I pray thee, sit and eat of my venison, that thy soul may bless me. And Isaac said unto his son, How is it that thou hast found it so quickly, my son? And he said, Because the Lord thy God brought it to me. And Isaac said unto Jacob, Come near, I pray thee, that I may feel thee, my son, whether thou be my very son Esau or not. And Jacob went near unto Isaac his father, and he felt him, and said, The voice is Jacob's voice, but the hands are the hands of Esau. And he discerned him not, because his hands were hairy, as his brother Esau's hands. So he blessed him. And he said, Art thou my very son Esau? And he said, I am. And he said, Bring it near to me, and I will eat of my son's venison, that my soul may bless thee. And he brought it near to him, and he did eat, and he brought him wine, and he drank. And his father Isaac said unto him, Come near now, and kiss me, my son. And he came near, and kissed him, and he smelled the smell of his raiment, and blessed him, and said, See, the smell of my son is as the smell of a field which the Lord hath blessed. Therefore God give thee of the dew of heaven, and the fatness of the earth, and plenty of corn and wine. Let people serve thee, and nations bow down to thee. Be Lord over thy brethren, and let thy mother's sons bow down to thee. Cursed be every one that curseth thee, and blessed be he that blesseth thee. And it came to pass, as soon as Isaac had made an end of blessing Jacob, and Jacob was yet scarce gone out from the presence of Isaac his father, that Esau his brother came in from hunting. And he also had made savory meat, and brought it unto his father, and said unto his father, Let my father arise, and eat of his son's venison, that thy soul may bless me. And Isaac his father said unto him, Who art thou? And he said, I am thy son, thy firstborn Esau. And Isaac trembled very exceedingly, and said, Who? Where is he that hath taken venison, and brought it to me? And I have eaten of all before thou camest, and have blessed him. Yea, and he shall be blessed. And when Esau heard the words of his father, he cried with a great and exceeding bitter cry, and said unto his father, Bless me, even me also, O my father. And he said, Thy brother came with subtlety, and hath taken away thy blessing. And he said, Is not he rightly named Jacob? For he hath supplanted me these two times. He took away my birthright, and behold, now he hath taken away my blessing. And he said, Hast thou not reserved a blessing for me? And Isaac answered and said unto Esau, Behold, I have made him thy lord, and all his brethren have I given to him for servants. And with corn and wine have I sustained him. And what shall I now do unto thee, my son? And Esau said unto his father, Hast thou but one blessing, my father? Bless me, even me also, O my father. And Esau lifted up his voice and wept. And Isaac his father answered him and said unto him, Behold, thy dwelling shall be the fatness of the earth, and the dew of heaven from above. And by thy sword shalt thou live, and shalt thou serve thy brother. And it shall come to pass, when thou shalt have the dominion, that thou shalt break his yoke from off the neck. And Esau hated Jacob because of the blessing wherewith his father blessed him. And Esau said in his heart, The days of mourning for my father are at hand, then will I slay my brother Jacob. And these words of Esau, her eldest son, were told to Rebekah. And she sent and called Jacob, her youngest son, and said unto him, Behold, thy brother Esau, as touching thee, doth comfort himself, purposing to kill thee. Now therefore, my son, obey my voice, and arise. Flee thou to Laban my brother, to Haran, and tarry with him a few days, until thy brother's fury turn away, until thy brother's anger turn away from thee, and he forget that which thou hast done unto him. Then I will send and fetch thee from thence. Why should I be deprived also of you both in one day? And Rebekah said to Isaac, I am weary of my life because of the daughters of Heth. If Jacob take a wife of the daughters of Heth, such as these which are of the daughters of the land, what good shall my life do to me?

Genesis 28. And Isaac called Jacob, and blessed him, and charged him, and said unto him, Thou shalt not take a wife of the daughters of Canaan. Arise, go to Paddan Aram, to the house of Bethuel, thy mother's father, and take thee a wife from thence of the daughters of Laban, thy mother's brother. And God Almighty bless thee, and make thee fruitful, and multiply thee, that thou mayest be a multitude of people. And give thee the blessing of Abraham to thee and to thy seed with thee, that thou mayest inherit the land wherein thou art a stranger, which God gave unto Abraham. And Isaac sent away Jacob, and he went to Paddan Aram unto Laban, son of Bethuel the Syrian, the brother of Rebekah, Jacob's and Esau's mother. When Esau saw that Isaac had blessed Jacob and sent him away to Paddan Aram to take him a wife from thence, and that as he blessed him he gave him a charge, saying, Thou shalt not take a wife of the daughters of Canaan, and that Jacob obeyed his father and his mother, and was gone to Paddan Aram. And Esau, seeing that the daughters of Canaan pleased not Isaac his father, then went Esau unto Ishmael, and took unto the wives which he had Mahalat, the daughter of Ishmael, Abraham's son, the sister of Nebajoth, to be his wife. And Jacob went out from Beersheba, and went toward Haran. And he lighted upon a certain place, and tarried there all night, because the sun was set. And he took of the stones of that place, and put them for his pillows, and lay down in that place to sleep. And he dreamed, and behold, a ladder set upon the earth, and the top of it reached to heaven. And behold, the angels of God ascending and descending on it. And behold, the Lord stood above it, and said, I am the Lord God of Abraham thy father, and the God of Isaac. The land whereon thou liest, to thee will I give it, and to thy seed. And thy seed shall be as the dust of the earth, and thou shalt spread abroad to the west, and to the east, and to the north, and to the south, and in thee and thy seed shall all the families of the earth be blessed. And behold, I am with thee, and will keep thee in all places whither thou goest, and will bring thee again into this land, for I will not leave thee until I have done that which I have spoken to thee of. And Jacob awaked out of his sleep, and he said, Surely the Lord is in this place, and I knew it not. And he was afraid, and said, How dreadful is this place! This is none other but the house of God, and this is the gate of heaven. And Jacob rose up early in the morning, and took the stone that he had put for his pillows, and set it up for a pillar, and poured oil upon the top of it. And he called the name of that place Bethel, but the name of that city was called Luz at the first. And Jacob vowed a vow, saying, If God will be with me, and will keep me in this way that I go, and will give me bread to eat, and raiment to put on, so that I come again to my father's house in peace, then shall the Lord be my God. And this stone, which I have set for a pillar, shall be God's house, and of all that thou shalt give me, I will surely give the tenth unto thee. Genesis 29. Then Jacob went on his journey, and came into the land of the people of the east. And he looked, and behold, a well in the field. And lo, there were three flocks of sheep lying by it. For out of that well they watered the flocks, and a great stone was upon the well's mouth. And thither were all the flocks gathered, and they rolled the stone from the well's mouth, and watered the sheep, and put the stone again upon the well's mouth in his place. And Jacob said unto them, My brethren, whence be ye? And they said, Of Haran are we. And he said unto them, Know ye Laban the son of Nahor? And they said, We know him. And he said unto them, Is he well? And they said, He is well, and behold, Rachel his daughter cometh with the sheep. And he said, Lo, it is yet high day, neither is it time that the cattle should be gathered together. Water ye the sheep, and go and feed them. And they said, We cannot, until all the flocks be gathered together, until they roll the stone from the well's mouth. Then we water the sheep. And while he yet spake with them, Rachel came with her father's sheep, for she kept them. And it came to pass, when Jacob saw Rachel, the daughter of Laban, his mother's brother, and the sheep of Laban, his mother's brother, that Jacob went near, and rolled the stone from the well's mouth, and watered the flock of Laban, his mother's brother. And Jacob kissed Rachel, and lifted up his voice, and wept. And Jacob told Rachel that he was her father's brother, and that he was Rebekah's son, and she ran and told her father. And it came to pass, when Laban heard the tidings of Jacob, his sister's son,
that he ran to meet him and embraced him and kissed him and brought him to his house. And he told Laban all these things. And Laban said unto him, Surely thou art my bone and my flesh. And he abode with him the space of a month. And Laban said unto Jacob, Because thou art my brother, shouldst thou therefore serve me for naught? Tell me, what shall thy wages be? And Laban had two daughters. The name of the elder was Leah, and the name of the younger was Rachel. Leah was tender-eyed, but Rachel was beautiful and well-favored. And Jacob loved Rachel, and said, I will serve thee 7 years for Rachel, thy younger daughter. And Laban said, It is better that I give her to thee than that I should give her to another man. Abide with me. And Jacob served 7 years for Rachel, and they seemed unto him but a few days for the love he had to her. And Jacob said unto Laban, Give me my wife, for my days are fulfilled, that I may go in unto her. And Laban gathered together all the men of the place, and made a feast. And it came to pass in the evening that he took Leah his daughter, and brought him to her, and he went in unto her. And Laban gave unto his daughter Leah Zilpah his maid for an handmaid. And it came to pass that in the morning, behold, it was Leah. And he said to Laban, What is this that thou hast done unto me? Did I not serve thee for Rachel? Wherefore then hast thou beguiled me? And Laban said, It must not so be done in our country to give the younger before the firstborn. Fulfill her week, and we will give thee this also for the service which thou shalt serve me with yet 7 other years. And Jacob did so, and fulfilled her week. And he gave him Rachel his daughter to wife also. And Laban gave to Rachel his daughter Bilhah his handmaid to be her maid. And he went in also unto Rachel, and he loved also Rachel more than Leah, and served with him yet 7 other years. And when the Lord saw that Leah was hated, he opened her womb, but Rachel was barren. And Leah conceived and bare a son, and she called his name Reuben, for she said, Surely the Lord hath looked upon my affliction. Now therefore my husband will love me. And she conceived again, and bare a son, and said, Because the Lord hath heard that I was hated, he hath therefore given me this son also. And she called his name Simeon. And she conceived again, and bare a son, and said, Now this time will my husband be joined unto me, because I have borne him 3 sons. Therefore was his name called Levi. And she conceived again, and bare a son, and she said, Now will I praise the Lord. Therefore she called his name Judah, and left bearing.

0: Genesis 30. And when Rachel saw that she bare Jacob no children, Rachel envied her sister and said unto Jacob, Give me children, or else I die. And Jacob's anger was kindled against Rachel, and he said, Am I in God's stead, who hath withheld from thee the fruit of the womb? And she said, Behold my maid Bilhah, go in unto her, and she shall bear upon my knees, that I may also have children by her. And she gave him Bilhah her handmaid to wife, and Jacob went in unto her. And Bilhah conceived, and bare Jacob a son. And Rachel said, God hath judged me, and hath also heard my voice, and hath given me a son. Therefore called she his name Dan. And Bilhah, Rachel's maid, conceived again, and bare Jacob a second son. And Rachel said, With great wrestlings have I wrestled with my sister, and I have prevailed. And she called his name Naphtali. When Leah saw that she had left bearing, she took Zilpah her maid and gave her Jacob to wife. And Zilpah, Leah's maid, bare Jacob a son. And Leah said, A troop cometh, and she called his name Gad. And Zilpah, Leah's maid, bare Jacob a second son. And Leah said, Happy am I, for the daughters will call me blessed, and she called his name Asher. And Reuben went in the days of wheat harvest, and found mandrakes in the field, and brought them unto his mother Leah. Then Rachel said to Leah, Give me, I pray thee, of thy sons mandrakes. And she said unto her, Is it a small matter that thou hast taken my husband, and wouldst thou take away my sons mandrakes also? And Rachel said, Therefore he shall lie with thee tonight for thy sons mandrakes. And Jacob came out of the field in the evening, and Leah went out to meet him, and said, Thou must come in unto me, for surely I have hired thee with my sons mandrakes. And he lay with her that night. And God hearkened unto Leah, and she conceived, and bare Jacob the fifth son. And Leah said, God hath given me mine hire, because I have given my maiden to my husband, and she called his name Issachar. And Leah conceived again, and bare Jacob the sixth son. And Leah said, God hath endued me with a good dowry. Now will my husband dwell with me, because I have borne him six sons. And she called his name Zebulun. And afterwards she bare a daughter, and called her name Dinah. And God remembered Rachel, and God hearkened to her, and opened her womb. And she conceived, and bare a son, and said, God hath taken away my reproach. And she called his name Joseph, and said, The Lord shall add to me another son. And it came to pass, when Rachel had borne Joseph, that Jacob said unto Laban, Send me away, that I may go unto mine own place and to my country. Give me my wives and my children, for whom I have served thee, and let me go, for thou knowest my service which I have done thee. And Laban said unto him, I pray thee, if I have found favor in thine eyes, tarry, for I have learned by experience that the Lord hath blessed me for thy sake. And he said, Appoint me thy wages, and I will give it. And he said unto him, Thou knowest how I have served thee, and how thy cattle was with me. For it was little which thou hadst before I came, and it is now increased unto a multitude, and the Lord hath blessed thee since my coming, and now when shall I provide for mine own house also? And he said, What shall I give thee? And Jacob said, Thou shalt not give me anything. If thou wilt do this thing for me, I will again feed and keep thy flock. I will pass through all thy flock today, removing from thence all the speckled and spotted cattle, and all the brown sheep among the sheep, and the spotted and speckled among the goats, and of such shall be my hire. So shall my righteousness answer for me in time to come, when it shall come for my hire before thy face. Every one that is not speckled and spotted among the goats, and brown among the sheep, that shall be counted stolen with me. And Laban said, Behold, I would it might be according to thy word. And he removed that day the he-goats that were ring-straked and spotted, and all the she-goats that were speckled and spotted, and every one that had some white in it, and all the brown among the sheep, and gave them into the hands of his sons. And he set 3 days' journey betwixt himself and Jacob fed the rest of Laban's flocks. And Jacob took him rods of green poplar, and of the hazel and chestnut tree, and pilled white strakes in them, and made the white appear which was in the rods. And he set the rods which he had built before the flocks in the gutters in the watering troughs when the flocks came to drink, that they should conceive when they came to drink. And the flocks conceived before the rods, and brought forth cattle ring-straked, speckled, and spotted. And Jacob did separate the lambs, and set the faces of the flocks toward the ring-straked, and all the brown in the flock of Laban. And he put his own flocks by themselves, and put them not unto Laban's cattle. And it came to pass, whensoever the stronger cattle did conceive, that Jacob laid the rods before the eyes of the cattle in the gutters, that they might conceive among the rods. But when the cattle were feeble, he put them not in, so the feebler were Laban's, and the stronger Jacob's. And the man increased exceedingly, and had much cattle, and maidservants, and manservants, and camels, and asses.
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Daniel chapter 6. It pleased Darius to set over the kingdom 120 princes, which should be over the whole kingdom, and over these three presidents, of whom Daniel was first, that the princes might give accounts unto them, and the king should have no damage. Then this Daniel was preferred above the presidents and princes, because an excellent spirit was in him, and the king thought to set him over the whole realm. Then the presidents and princes sought to find occasion against Daniel concerning the kingdom, but they could find none occasion nor fault, for as much as he was faithful, neither was there any error or fault found in him. Then said these men, "We shall not find any occasion against this Daniel, except we find it against him concerning the law of his God." Then these presidents and princes assembled together to the king, and said thus unto him, "King Darius, live forever. All the presidents of the kingdom, the governors and the princes, the counselors and the captains, have consulted together to establish a royal statute, and to make a firm decree that whosoever shall ask a petition of any god or man for 30 days, save of thee, O king, he shall be cast into the den of lions. Now, O king, establish the decree and sign the writing, that it be not changed according to the law of the Medes and Persians, which altereth not." Wherefore King Darius signed the writing and the decree. Now when Daniel knew that the writing was signed, he went into his house, and his windows being opened in his chamber toward Jerusalem, he kneeled upon his knees 3 times a day and prayed, and gave thanks before his God as he did aforetime. Then these men assembled and found Daniel praying and making supplication before his God. Then they came near and spake before the king concerning the king's decree, "Hast thou not signed a decree that every man that shall ask a petition of any god or man within 30 days, save of thee, O king, shall be cast into the den of lions?" The king answered and said, "The thing is true, according to the law of the Medes and Persians, which altereth not." Then answered they and said before the king, "That Daniel, which is of the children of the captivity of Judah, regardeth not thee, O king, nor the decree that thou hast signed, but maketh his petition 3 times a day. Then the king, when he heard these words, was sore displeased with himself, and set his heart on Daniel to deliver him, and he labored till the going down of the sun to deliver him. Then these men assembled unto the king, and said unto the king, "Know, O king, that the law of the Medes and Persians is, that no decree nor statute which the king establisheth may be changed." Then the king commanded, and they brought Daniel, and cast him into the den of lions. Now the king spake and said unto Daniel, "Thy God, whom thou servest continually, he will deliver thee." And a stone was brought and laid upon the mouth of the den, and the king sealed it with his own signet, and with the signet of his lords, that the purpose might not be changed concerning Daniel. Then the king went to his palace, and passed the night fasting, neither were instruments of music brought before him, and his sleep went from him. Then the king arose very early in the morning, and went in haste unto the den of lions. And when he came to the den, he cried with a lamentable voice unto Daniel. And the king spake and said to Daniel, "O Daniel, servant of the living God, is thy God, whom thou servest continually, able to deliver thee from the lions?" Then said Daniel unto the king, "O king, live forever. My God hath sent his angel, and hath shut the lions' mouths, that they have not hurt me. For as much as before him innocency was found in me, and also before thee, O king, have I done no hurt." Then was the king exceeding glad for him, and commanded that they should take Daniel up out of the den. So Daniel was taken up out of the den, and no manner of hurt was found upon him, because he believed in his God. And the king commanded, and they brought those men which had accused Daniel, and they cast them into the den of lions, them, their children, and their wives. And the lions had the mastery of them, and brake all their bones in pieces, wherever they came at the bottom of the den. Then King Darius wrote unto all people, nations, and languages that dwell in all the earth, "Peace be multiplied unto you. I make a decree that in every dominion of my kingdom men tremble in fear before the God of Daniel, for he is the living God and steadfast forever, and his kingdom that which shall not be destroyed, and his dominion shall be even unto the end. He delivereth and rescueth, and he worketh signs and wonders in heaven and in earth, who hath delivered Daniel from the power of the lions." So this Daniel prospered in the reign of Darius, and in the reign of Cyrus the Persian.

Ecclesiastes 2. I said in mine heart, Go to now, I will prove thee with mirth, therefore enjoy pleasure. And behold, this also is vanity. I said of laughter, It is mad, and of mirth, what doeth it? I sought in mine heart to give myself unto wine, yet acquainting mine heart with wisdom, and to lay hold on folly, till I might see what was that good for the sons of men, which they should do under the heaven all the days of their life. I made me great works, I builded me houses, I planted me vineyards, I made me gardens and orchards, and I planted trees in them of all kinds of fruits. I made me pools of water, to water therewith the wood that bringeth forth trees. I got me servants and maidens, and had servants born in my house. Also I had great possessions of great and small cattle above all that were in Jerusalem before me. I gathered me also silver and gold, and the peculiar treasures of kings and of the provinces. I gat me men singers and women singers, and the delights of the sons of men, as musical instruments, and that of all sorts. So I was great, and increased more than all that were before me in Jerusalem. Also my wisdom remained with me, and whatsoever mine eyes desired, I kept not from them. I withheld not my heart from any joy, for my heart rejoiced in all my labor, and this was my portion of all my labor. Then I looked on all the works that my hands had wrought, and on the labor that I had labored to do, and behold, all was vanity and vexation of spirit, and there was no profit under the sun. And I turned myself to behold wisdom and madness and folly. For what can the man do that cometh after the king? Even that which hath been already done. Then I saw that wisdom excelleth folly, as far as light excelleth darkness. The wise man's eyes are in his head, but the fool walketh in darkness, and I myself perceived also that one event happeneth to them all. Then said I in my heart, As it happeneth to the fool, so it happeneth even to me. And why was I then more wise? Then I said in my heart, That this also is vanity. For there is no remembrance of the wise more than of the fool forever, seeing that which now is in the days to come shall all be forgotten. And how dieth the wise man? As the fool. Therefore I hated life, because the work that is wrought under the sun is grievous unto me. For all is vanity and vexation of spirit. Yea, I hated all my labor which I had taken under the sun, because I should leave it unto the man that shall be after me. And who knoweth whether he shall be a wise man or a fool? Yet shall he have rule over all my labor wherein I have labored, and wherein I have showed myself wise under the sun. This is also vanity. Therefore I went about to cause my heart to despair of all the labor which I took under the sun. For there is a man whose labor is in wisdom, and in knowledge, and in equity, yet to a man that hath not labored therein shall he leave it for his portion. This also is vanity and a great evil. For what hath man of all his labor and of the vexation of his heart, wherein he hath labored under the sun? For all his days are sorrows, and his travail grief. Yea, his heart taketh not rest in the night. This is also vanity. There is nothing better for a man than that he should eat and drink, and that he should make his soul enjoy good in his labor. This also I saw, that it was from the hand of God. For who can eat, or who else can hasten hereunto, more than I? For God giveth to a man that is good in his sight wisdom and knowledge and joy. But to the sinner he giveth travail to gather and to heap up, that he may give to him that is good before God. This also is vanity and vexation of spirit. What a-

0: We welcome you to eBible Fellowship's Bible Reading Program. We read in 2 Timothy 3, verse 16, "All Scripture is given by inspiration of God, and is profitable for doctrine, for reproof, for correction, for instruction in righteousness." Now, let's begin our Bible Reading Program.
1: Deuteronomy 20. When thou goest out to battle against thine enemies, and seest horses and chariots, and a people more than thou, be not afraid of them, for the Lord thy God is with thee, which brought thee up out of the land of Egypt. And it shall be, when ye are come nigh unto the battle, that the priest shall approach and speak unto the people, and shall say unto them, Hear, O Israel, ye approach this day unto battle against your enemies. Let not your hearts fail. Fear not, and do not tremble, neither be ye terrified because of them. For the Lord your God is he that goeth with you, to fight for you against your enemies, to save you. And the officers shall speak unto the people, saying, What man is there that hath built a new house, and hath not dedicated it? Let him go and return to his house, lest he die in the battle, and another man dedicate it. And what man is he that planted a vineyard, and hath not yet eaten of it? Let him also go and return unto his house, lest he die in the battle, and another man eat of it. And what man is there that hath betrothed a wife, and hath not taken her? Let him go and return unto his house, lest he die in the battle, and another man take her. And the officers shall speak further unto the people, and they shall say, What man is there that is fearful and faint-hearted? Let him go and return unto his house, lest his brethren's heart faint as well as his heart. And it shall be, when the officers have made an end of speaking unto the people, that they shall make captains of the armies to lead the people. When thou comest nigh unto a city to fight against it, then proclaim peace unto it. And it shall be, if it make thee an answer of peace, and open unto thee, then it shall be that all the people that is found therein shall be tributaries unto thee, and they shall serve thee. And if it will make no peace with thee, but will make war against thee, then thou shalt besiege it. And when the Lord thy God hath delivered it into thine hands, thou shalt smite every male thereof with the edge of the sword. But the women and the little ones and the cattle, and all that is in the city, even all the spoil thereof, thou shalt take unto thyself, and thou shalt eat the spoil of thine enemies, which the Lord thy God hath given thee. Thus shalt thou do unto all the cities which are very far off from thee, which are not of the cities of these nations. But of the cities of these people, which the Lord thy God doth give thee for an inheritance, thou shalt save alive nothing that breatheth. But thou shalt utterly destroy them, namely the Hittites and the Amorites, the Canaanites and the Perizzites, the Hivites and the Jebusites, as the Lord thy God hath commanded thee, that they teach you not to do after all their abominations, which they have done unto their gods, so should ye sin against the Lord your God. When thou shalt besiege a city a long time in making war against it to take it, thou shalt not destroy the trees thereof by forcing an axe against them. For thou mayest eat of them, and thou shalt not cut them down, for the tree of the field is man's life to employ them in the siege. Only the trees which thou knowest that they be not trees for meat thou shalt destroy and cut them down. And thou shalt build bulwarks against the city that maketh war with thee until it be subdued.

Deuteronomy 21. If one be found slain in the land which the Lord thy God giveth thee to possess it, lying in the field, and it be not known who hath slain him, then thy elders and thy judges shall come forth, and they shall measure unto the cities which are round about him that is slain. And it shall be that the city which is next unto the man slain, even the elders of that city shall take an heifer, which hath not been wrought with, and which hath not drawn in the yoke, and the elders of that city shall bring down the heifer unto a rough valley, which is neither eared nor sown, and shall strike off the heifer's neck there in the valley. And the priests and the sons of Levi shall come near, for them the Lord thy God hath chosen to minister unto him, and to bless in the name of the Lord. And by their word shall every controversy and every stroke be tried. And all the elders of that city that are next unto the slain man shall wash their hands over the heifer that is beheaded in the valley. And they shall answer and say, Our hands have not shed this blood, neither have our eyes seen it. Be merciful, O Lord, unto thy people Israel, whom thou hast redeemed, and lay not innocent blood unto thy people of Israel's charge, and the blood shall be forgiven them. So shalt thou put away the guilt of innocent blood from among you, when thou shalt do that which is right in the sight of the Lord. When thou goest forth to make war against thine enemies, and the Lord thy God hath delivered them into thine hands, and thou hast taken them captive, and seest among the captives a beautiful woman, and hast a desire unto her, that thou wouldst have her to thy wife, then thou shalt bring her home to thine house, and she shall shave her head, and pare her nails. And she shall put the raiment of her captivity from off her, and shall remain in thine house, and bewail her father and her mother a full month. And after that thou shalt go in unto her, and be her husband, and she shall be thy wife. And it shall be, if thou have no delight in her, then thou shalt let her go whither she will. But thou shalt not sell her at all for money, thou shalt not make merchandise of her, because thou hast humbled her. If a man have two wives, one beloved and another hated, and they have borne him children, both the beloved and the hated, and if the firstborn son be hers that was hated, then it shall be, when he maketh his sons to inherit that which he hath, that he may not make the son of the beloved firstborn before the son of the hated, which is indeed the firstborn. But he shall acknowledge the son of the hated for the firstborn, by giving him a double portion of all that he hath. For he is the beginning of his strength, the right of the firstborn is his. If a man have a stubborn and rebellious son, which will not obey the voice of his father or the voice of his mother, and that when they have chastened him will not hearken unto them, then shall his father and his mother lay hold on him, and bring him out unto the elders of his city, and unto the gate of his place. And they shall say unto the elders of his city, This our son is stubborn and rebellious, he will not obey our voice, he is a glutton and a drunkard. And all the men of his city shall stone him with stones that he die. So shalt thou put evil away from among you, and all Israel shall hear and fear. And if a man have committed a sin worthy of death, and he be put to death, and thou hang him on a tree, his body shall not remain all night upon the tree, but thou shalt

Anywise, bury him that day, for he that is hanged is accursed of God, that thy land be not defiled, which the Lord thy God giveth thee for an inheritance. Deuteronomy 22. Thou shalt not see thy brother's ox or his sheep go astray, and hide thyself from them. Thou shalt in any case bring them again unto thy brother. And if thy brother be not nigh unto thee, and if thou know him not, then thou shalt bring it unto thine own house, and it shall be with thee until thy brother seek after it, and thou shalt restore it to him again. In like manner shalt thou do with his ass, and so shalt thou do with his raiment, and with all lost thing of thy brother's which he hath lost, and thou hast found, shalt thou do likewise. Thou mayest not hide thyself. Thou shalt not see thy brother's ass or his ox fall down by the way, and hide thyself from them. Thou shalt surely help him to lift them up again. The woman shall not wear that which pertaineth unto a man. Neither shall a man put on a woman's garment, for all that so do are abomination unto the Lord thy God. If a bird's nest chance to be before thee in the way, in any tree, or on the ground, whether they be young ones or eggs, and the dam sitting on the young or upon the eggs, thou shalt not take the dam with the young. But thou shalt in any wise let the dam go, and take the young to thee, that it may be well with thee, and that thou mayest prolong thy days. When thou buildest a new house, then thou shalt make a battlement for thy roof, that thou bring not blood upon thine house, if any man fall from thence. Thou shalt not sow thy vineyard with divers seeds, lest the fruit of thy seed which thou hast sown, and the fruit of thy vineyard, be defiled. Thou shalt not plow with an ox and an ass together. Thou shalt not wear a garment of divers sorts, as of woolen and linen together. Thou shalt make thee fringes upon the four quarters of thy vesture, wherewith thou coverest thyself. If any man take a wife, and go in unto her, and hate her, and give occasions of speech against her, and bring up an evil name upon her, and say, I took this woman, and when I came to her, I found not her a maid, then shall the father of the damsel and her mother take and bring forth the tokens of the damsel's virginity unto the elders of the city in the gate. And the damsel's father shall say unto the elders, I gave my daughter unto this man to wife, and he hateth her. And lo, he hath given occasions of speech against her, saying, I found not thy daughter a maid. And yet these are the tokens of my daughter's virginity. And they shall spread the cloth before the elders of the city. And the elders of that city shall take that man and chastise him. And they shall immerse him in 100 shekels of silver, and give them unto the father of the damsel, because he hath brought an evil name upon a virgin of Israel, and she shall be his wife, he may not put her away all his days. But if this thing be true, and the tokens of virginity not be found for the damsel, then they shall bring out the damsel to the door of her father's house, and the men of her city shall stone her with stones that she die, because she hath wrought folly in Israel to play the whore in her father's house, so shalt thou put evil away from among you. If a man be found lying with a woman married to an husband, then shall they both of them die, both the man that lay with the woman and the woman, so shalt thou put away evil from Israel. If a damsel that is a virgin be betrothed unto an husband, and a man find her in the city and lie with her, then he shall bring them both out into the gate of that city, and he shall stone them with stones that they die, the damsel because she cried not, being in the city, and the man because he hath humbled his neighbor's wife. So thou shalt put away evil from among you. But if a man find a betrothed damsel in the field, and the man force her and lie with her, then the man only that lay with her shall die. But unto the damsel thou shalt do nothing. There is in the damsel no sin worthy of death. For as when a man riseth against his neighbor and slayeth him, even so is this matter. For he found her in the field, and the betrothed damsel cried, and there was none to save her. If a man find a damsel that is a virgin which is not betrothed, and lay hold on her and lie with her, and they be found, then the man that lay with her shall give unto the damsel's father 50 shekels of silver, and she shall be his wife, because he hath humbled her, he may not put her away all his days. A man shall not take his father's wife, nor discover his father's skirt.

Deuteronomy 23. He that is wounded in the stones, or hath his privy member cut off, shall not enter into the congregation of the Lord. A bastard shall not enter into the congregation of the Lord, even to his tenth generation shall he not enter into the congregation of the Lord. An Ammonite or Moabite shall not enter into the congregation of the Lord, even to their tenth generation shall they not enter into the congregation of the Lord forever. Because they met you not with bread and with water in the way when he came forth out of Egypt, and because they hired against thee Balaam the son of Beor of Pethor of Mesopotamia to curse thee. Nevertheless the Lord thy God would not hearken unto Balaam, but the Lord thy God turned the curse into a blessing unto thee, because the Lord thy God loved thee. Thou shalt not seek their peace nor their prosperity all thy days forever. Thou shalt not abhor the Edomite, for he is thy brother. Thou shalt not abhor an Egyptian, because thou wast a stranger in his land. The children that are begotten of them shall enter into the congregation of the Lord in their third generation. When the host goeth forth against thine enemies, then keep thee from every wicked thing. If there be among you any man that is not clean by reason of uncleanness, that chanceth him by night, then he shall go abroad out of the camp, he shall not come within the camp. But it shall be, when evening cometh on, he shall wash himself with water, and when the sun is down, he shall come again into the camp. Thou shalt have a place also without the camp, whither thou shalt go forth abroad. And thou shalt have a paddle upon thy weapon, and it shall be, when thou wilt ease thyself abroad, thou shalt dig therewith, and shalt turn back and cover that which cometh from thee. For the Lord thy God walketh in the midst of thy camp to deliver thee, and to give up thine enemies before thee. Therefore shall thy camp be holy, that he see no unclean thing in thee, and turn away from thee. Thou shalt not deliver unto his master the servant which is escaped from his master unto thee. He shall dwell with thee, even among you, in that place which he shall choose in one of thy gates, where it liketh him best. Thou shalt not oppress him. There shall be no whore of the daughters of Israel, nor a sodomite of the sons of Israel. Thou shalt not bring the hire of a whore, or the price of a dog, into the house of the Lord thy God for any vow, for even both these are abomination unto the Lord thy God. Thou shalt not lend upon usury to thy brother, usury of money, usury of victuals, usury of anything that is lent upon usury. Unto a stranger thou mayest lend upon usury, but unto thy brother thou shalt not lend upon usury, that the Lord thy God may bless thee in all that thou settest thine hand in the land whither thou goest to possess it. When thou shalt vow a vow unto the Lord thy God, thou shalt not slack to pay it. For the Lord thy God will surely require it of thee, and it would be sin in thee. But if thou shalt forbear to vow, it shall be no sin in thee. That which is gone out of thy lips thou shalt keep and perform, even a freewill offering, according as thou hast vowed unto the Lord thy God, which thou hast promised with thy mouth. When thou comest into thy neighbor's vineyard, then thou mayest eat grapes thy fill at thine own pleasure, but thou shalt not put any in thy vessel. When thou comest into the standing corn of thy neighbor, then thou mayest pluck the ears with thine hand, but thou shalt not move a sickle unto thy neighbor's standing corn. Deuteronomy 24. When a man hath taken a wife and married her, and it come to pass that she find no favor in his eyes, because he hath found some uncleanness in her, then let him write her a bill of divorcement, and give it in her hand, and send her out of his house. And when she is departed out of his house, she may go and be another man's wife. And if the latter husband hate her, and write her a bill of divorcement, and giveth it in her hand, and sendeth her out of his house, or if the latter husband die, which took her to be his wife, her former husband, which sent her away, may not take her again to be his wife, after that she is defiled. For that is abomination before the Lord, and thou shalt not cause the land to sin, which the Lord thy God giveth thee for an inheritance. When a man hath taken a new wife, he shall not go out to war, neither shall he be charged with any business, but he shall be free at home 1 year, and shall cheer up his wife which he hath taken. No man shall take the nether or the upper millstone to pledge, for he taketh a man's life to pledge. If a man be found stealing any of his brethren of the children of Israel, and maketh merchandise of him, or selleth him, then that thief shall die, and thou shalt put evil away from among you.
Take heed in the plague of leprosy, that thou observe diligently, and do according to all that the priests, the Levites, shall teach you. As I commanded them, so ye shall observe to do. Remember what the Lord thy God did unto Miriam by the way, after that he were come forth out of Egypt. When thou dost lend thy brother anything, thou shalt not go into his house to fetch his pledge. Thou shalt stand abroad, and the man to whom thou dost lend shall bring out the pledge abroad unto thee. And if the man be poor, thou shalt not sleep with his pledge. In any case, thou shalt deliver him the pledge again when the sun goeth down, that he may sleep in his own raiment and bless thee. And it shall be righteousness unto thee before the Lord thy God. Thou shalt not oppress an hired servant that is poor and needy, whether he be of thy brethren, or of the strangers that are in thy land within thy gates. At his day thou shalt give him his hire, neither shall the sun go down upon it. For he is poor, and setteth his heart upon it, lest he cry against thee unto the Lord, and it be sin unto thee. The fathers shall not be put to death for the children, neither shall the children be put to death for the fathers. Every man shall be put to death for his own sin. Thou shalt not pervert the judgment of the stranger, nor of the fatherless, nor take a widow's raiment to pledge. But thou shalt remember that thou wast a bondman in Egypt, and the Lord thy God redeemed thee thence. Therefore I command thee to do this thing. When thou cuttest down thine harvest in thy field, and hast forgotten a sheaf in the field, thou shalt not go again to fetch it. It shall be for the stranger, for the fatherless, and for the widow, that the Lord thy God may bless thee in all the work of thine hand. When thou beatest thine olive tree, thou shalt not go over the boughs again. It shall be for the stranger, for the fatherless, and for the widow. When thou gatherest the grapes of thy vineyard, thou shalt not glean it afterward. It shall be for the stranger, for the fatherless, and for the widow. And thou shalt remember that thou wast a bondman in the land of Egypt. Therefore I command thee to do this thing.

0: Deuteronomy 25. If there be a controversy between men, and they come unto judgment, that the judges may judge them, then they shall justify the righteous, and condemn the wicked. And it shall be, if the wicked man be worthy to be beaten, that the judge shall cause him to lie down, and to be beaten before his face, according to his fault, by a certain number. 40 stripes he may give him, and not exceed, lest if he should exceed, and beat him above these with many stripes, then thy brother should seem vile unto thee. Thou shalt not muzzle the ox when he treadeth out the corn. If brethren dwell together, and one of them die, and have no child, the wife of the dead shall not marry without unto a stranger. Her husband's brother shall go in unto her, and take her to him to wife, and perform the duty of an husband's brother unto her. And it shall be that the firstborn which she beareth shall succeed in the name of his brother which is dead, that his name be not put out of Israel. And if the man like not to take his brother's wife, then let his brother's wife go up to the gate unto the elders, and say, My husband's brother refuseth to raise up unto his brother a name in Israel. He will not perform the duty of my husband's brother. Then the elders of his city shall call him and speak unto him, and if he stand to it and say, I like not to take her, then shall his brother's wife come unto him in the presence of the elders, and loose his shoe from off his foot, and spit in his face, and shall answer and say, So shall it be done unto that man that will not build up his brother's house. And his name shall be called in Israel, the house of him that hath his shoe loosed. When men strive together one with another, and the wife of the one draweth near for to deliver her husband out of the hand of him that smiteth him, and putteth forth her hand, and taketh him by the secrets, then thou shalt cut off her hand, thine eye shall not pity her. Thou shalt not have in thy bag divers weights, a great and a small. Thou shalt not have in thine house divers measures, a great and a small. But thou shalt have a perfect and just weight, a perfect and just measure shalt thou give, that thy days may be lengthened in the land which the Lord thy God giveth thee. For all that do such things, and all that do unrighteously, are an abomination unto the Lord thy God. Remember what Amalek did unto thee by the way, when he were come forth out of Egypt, how he met thee by the way, and smote the hindmost of thee, even all those that were feeble behind thee, when thou wast faint and weary, and he feared not God. Therefore it shall be, when the Lord thy God hath given thee rest from all thine enemies round about, in the land which the Lord thy God giveth thee for an inheritance to possess it, that thou shalt blot out the remembrance of Amalek from under heaven, thou shalt not forget it.
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Well, greetings, Bible lovers. This is Sky Berry, and welcome to today's edition of eBible Fellowship's Bible Quiz. In John 5, in verse 39, we read the words of Christ, "Search the Scriptures, for in them ye think ye have eternal life, and they are they which testify of me." Okay, Bible experts, it's your time. It's Bible quiz time. Question number one. Which city was in the southern extremity of the Promised Land? Was it Hebron, Tirzah, or Beersheba? This is a multiple choice one. Which city was in the southern extremity of the Promised Land? Hebron, Tirzah, or Beersheba? Number two, why did God kill Uzzah? Why did God kill Uzzah? Number three, fill in the blank. Jeremiah wrote, under the inspiration of the Holy Spirit, that God would take from Judah the voice of mirth and the voice of gladness, the voice of the blank and the voice of the bride. Fill in that blank. Jeremiah wrote, under the inspiration of the Holy Spirit, that God would take from Judah the voice of mirth and the voice of gladness, the voice of the blank and the voice of the bride. Number four, fill in the blank. God exhorted Joshua to be strong and of a good blank. Fill in that blank. God exhorted Joshua to be strong and of a good blank. And number five, can you quote Romans 10:17? Well-known verse, can you quote that verse, Romans 10:17? We'll hear those answers in a moment.

And here are today's answers. Number one, multiple choice. Which city was in the southern extremity of the Promised Land? Hebron, Tirzah, or Beersheba? That was Beersheba. You read that in 1 Samuel 3:20. In a few times in the Bible, God will be speaking of the entire land, and he'll say, from Dan to Beersheba. Dan was in the extreme north. That's 1 Samuel 3, verse 20. Number two, why did God kill Uzzah? Because Uzzah put forth his hand to the ark of God to steady it when the oxen stumbled. You read that in 2 Samuel 6, verses 6 and 7, and 1 Chronicles 13, 9 and 10. God killed Uzzah when he put forth his hand to steady the ark when the oxen stumbled and it shook. 2 Samuel 6, verses 6 and 7, and 1 Chronicles 13, verses 9 and 10. Number three, fill in the blank. Jeremiah wrote, under the inspiration of the Holy Spirit, that God would take from Judah the voice of mirth and the voice of gladness, the voice of the bridegroom and the voice of the bride. That's Jeremiah 25:10. God told Jeremiah that he would take from Judah the voice of mirth, the voice of gladness, the voice of the bridegroom, and the voice of the bride. Jeremiah 25:10. Number four, fill in the blank. God exhorted Joshua to be strong and of a good courage. That's Joshua 1, verse 6, 7, and 9. God exhorted Joshua to be strong and of a good courage. Joshua 1, verses 6, 7, and 9. And number five, can you quote Romans 10:17? Romans 10:17 reads, "So then, faith cometh by hearing, and hearing by the word of God." Romans 10:17. "So then, faith cometh by hearing, and hearing by the word of God." That's our eBible Fellowship Bible quiz for today. And may God bless your study in His Word.

Hi, this is Harry Dysart with eBible Fellowship. Thanks for joining us for the Psalm of the Day. As our Lord says in His Word in Ephesians chapter 5, verses 19 and 20, speaking to yourselves in psalms and hymns and spiritual songs, singing and making melody in your heart to the Lord, giving thanks always for all things unto God and the Father, in the name of our Lord Jesus Christ. Psalm 100. A Psalm of Praise. Make a joyful noise unto Jehovah, all ye lands. Serve Jehovah with gladness. Come before His presence with singing. Know ye that Jehovah, He is God. It is He that hath made us, and not we ourselves. We are His people, and the sheep of His pasture. Enter into His gates with thanksgiving, and into His courts with praise. Be thankful unto Him, and bless His name. For Jehovah is good, His mercy is everlasting, and His truth endureth to all generations. As our Lord instructs us, we read in Psalm 47, verses 6 and 7, Sing praises to God, sing praises unto our King, sing praises. For God is the King of all the earth, sing ye praises with understanding. Please join us again for the Psalm of the Day. May God's word be praised.

0: The following is a recording of a Bible study from Eddie Ramos from an eBible Fellowship Day in the Word session. 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And now, here's Eddie Ramos.
1: Okay, we're going to open up here with a word of prayer. Dear gracious and heavenly Father, we give you thanks, Lord, that we could make it out here on this Day of the Word in person, Lord, to fellowship. Lord, we're always grateful for everything that we can do online to reach the multitude, Father. We're also grateful, Lord, that we can once in a while get together and fellowship in person, Lord. So thank you, Father, for allowing us to do this once in a while. Lord, we ask that you continue to bless your studies, Lord, that you continue to guide us into truth and help us, Lord, to convey the truth, Father, from your word. Lord, we thank you, Father, because everything that we record, everything that we share online, Lord, we ask that you guide it, Lord, into reaching the great multitude, Father. And we ask that you continue to help us to be faithful, Father, throughout these times. Lord, please bless the hearing of your word. In Jesus' name, amen. So over a year ago, I started a new group on Facebook where I dedicated the group to solely answering general questions from the Bible, but in Spanish. In order to get the ball rolling, I began posting my own questions and then answering them, hoping that other people would read it and then perhaps chime in. And then as the group began to grow, others started asking more questions, which was good. And the reason I mention this is because as I was considering what to talk about today, I decided to scroll through the Q&A group just to see if I could get some ideas on some topics that were covered. And then I got an idea. I thought that rather than just pick a topic and do a study on the topic, that I would do the study based on an actual back and forth dialogue that took place on one of the topics, you know, and just to show how when others read something that you put forth from the Bible, especially something new that no one has ever heard before, how they offer rejection from the scriptures with their from their perspective. And I wanted to do that just to kind of show how when we get that type of response, basically how we can look at it and respond to it through harmonization. And so one of the topics that got the most attention was the doctrine of Christ's two deaths. And if we stop and think about this doctrine for a minute, we can't forget that for the whole duration of the 1955 years of the church age, when we take that time into consideration, and when we look at that and when we compare what we're teaching now, what we've learned in the time of the end, by comparison, what we're teaching is fairly new. You know, so when they hear it, you know, a lot of times people still say, I've never heard this before. I've never heard this before. And we've already been teaching this for quite a few years. So keeping that in mind allows us to understand some of the reactions that we might get, you know, whenever we begin to talk about any of these new doctrines. And so whenever I begin to talk about this particular doctrine about Christ's two deaths, one of the first scriptures that I turn to, or one of the first scriptures that I offer is Daniel chapter 12, because this is where God establishes that not only would God seal up information until the time of the end, but that there would come more understanding at the time of the end. Okay, and that's because the implication in Daniel 12 is that what was once sealed up, till the time of the end would be unsealed at the time of the end. So let's go ahead and turn to Daniel chapter 12. I want to go ahead and read verses 8 to 11. In Daniel chapter 12, verse 8 we read, "And I heard, but I understood not. Then said I, O my Lord, what shall be the end of these things? And he said, Go thy way, Daniel, for the words are closed up and sealed till the time of the end. Many shall be purified and made white and tried, but the wicked shall do wickedly, and none of the wicked shall understand. But the wise shall understand. And from the time that the daily sacrifice shall be taken away, and the abomination that maketh desolate set up there shall be 1,290 days. Now, upon reading this in the group, one of the first objections that I was given for the use of Daniel 12 and applying it to our day as the time when what was once sealed would be unsealed is that a certain individual believed that the unsealing actually took place when the Holy Spirit came to guide us into all truth. Okay. And then John 16:12 was quoted as a proof text. So let's go ahead and take a look at that. Keep your finger here and let's turn to John 16:12. We'll read down to verse 14. It says, I have yet many things to say unto you, but ye cannot bear them now. Howbeit, when the Spirit of truth is come, he will guide you into all truth. For he shall not speak of himself, but whatsoever he shall hear, that shall he speak. And he will show you things to come. He shall glorify me, for he shall receive of mine and shew it unto you. So in response to this passage, the first thing that I pointed out was that the very context of Daniel 12, which talked about the opening up of our understanding, gives a very specific time reference that allows us to actually pinpoint when that would take place. So let's turn back to Daniel 12, and we'll see that we're told that the time of the end in which understanding would be opened is in the context, as verse 11 says, of the daily sacrifice. It says, the daily sacrifice shall be taken away, and the abomination that maketh desolate set up. So that's the context in which all of what was sealed would be unsealed. The daily sacrifice is what the high priest offered in the Old Testament in order to make atonement for sins. But we learn that those atonements or those sacrifices never did anything to take away sin. Rather, the only thing that they did was point to the true sacrifice, which is Christ. Let's take a look at Hebrews chapter 10, and we'll read verses 11 and 12. Hebrews 10, verse 11 says, and every priest standeth daily, ministering and offering oftentimes the same sacrifices, which can never take away sins. But this man, after he had offered one sacrifice for sins forever, sat down on the right hand of God. So when God speaks of the daily sacrifice, it's a reference to Christ himself, who was the fulfillment of the daily sacrifice that was performed by the priests. So the daily sacrifice can also be understood as salvation itself. And Daniel 12 also ties the taking away of the daily sacrifice or of salvation itself with the setting up of the abomination that maketh desolate, or we could say with the abomination of desolation. And then immediately we can pinpoint when did the abomination of desolation become set up. It was at the beginning of the Great Tribulation period. Okay. And it was at the same time that the daily sacrifice, which is Christ, or salvation, was taken away. Okay. And both the setting up and the abomination of desolation, as well as the taking away of Christ or of salvation itself, had everything to do with the earthly churches of the world who were the stewards of the gospel for 1955 years. So Daniel chapter 12 has a very specific context in which it applies to our day, which is our day, the time of the end. And while it's true that once Christ ascended up into heaven, that he gave us the Holy Spirit as a guide into all truth, it doesn't mean that all truth would immediately be understood or revealed. Okay, at least not at one moment. Okay, and we know this because elsewhere in the scriptures, God confirms for us that what we knew from the scriptures, even during the church age, we knew it in part. Let's take a look at 1 Corinthians 13:12. 1 Corinthians 13:12. There we read, for now we see through a glass darkly, but then face to face. Now I know in part, but then shall I know even as also I am known. So the first word translated as know is Strong's G1097, and it's also translated as perceive and also as understand. Okay, and even with the Holy Spirit guiding his people into all truth, God still moved Paul to assure us that for the time being, we saw through a glass darkly. Okay, and the second part of that verse explains what that means. It means that for a time, what we knew or what we perceived or what we understood from the scriptures would only be in part. Okay, but then, meaning at some future point, what we only understood in part would be cleared up. Okay, and that's what the phrase face-to-face is describing. Let's turn to Numbers chapter 12, and we're going to read verses 6 to 8. Numbers 12, verse 6. There we read. And he said, this is God speaking, and he said, "Hear now my words. If there be a prophet among you, I, Jehovah, will make myself known unto him in a vision, and will speak unto him in a dream. My servant Moses is not so, who is faithful in all mine house. With him will I speak mouth to mouth, even apparently, and not in dark speeches. And the similitude of Jehovah shall he behold. Wherefore then were you not afraid to speak against my servant Moses?" So now it's important to understand what God is saying here. He's contrasting between two types of people here. Okay, those who make themselves prophets of God by their own righteousness, and those whom God makes prophets by God's own righteousness. To the first, God says he speaks to them in a dream and makes himself known in a vision. And what do we know about both dreams and visions? Well, they both require interpretation. Okay, so they're not clear, in other words. But to a man like Moses, who was a true child of God, God says that he doesn't speak to him in dark speeches, which is exactly what dreams and visions are, but rather that he would speak to him mouth to mouth, which is the same as saying face to face. Okay, let's read the first part of Exodus 33:11. Exodus 33:11 says, "And Jehovah spake to Moses face to face, as a man speaketh unto his friend." Okay, and this would mean that he would speak clearly, or to be clearly understood. Okay, but taking everything else that we've read into consideration, God speaking to his people face to face would come at a certain point in time. And according to the Bible, that would be the time of the end. Okay, and that's what Daniel that part of Daniel chapter 12 is teaching us. Okay, now once I get this point across, another common question that I typically get regarding God's revelation or this new revelation about Christ dying twice is, this is the question that they would ask. Well, they say, well, why would God allow his people to believe and preach a lie all over the churches for centuries if atonement didn't actually take place at the cross? Okay, and I thought that was a fair question. And, you know, I've said before that the death, burial, and resurrection of Christ at the time of the cross to make payment for sins is the very foundation of Christianity. Okay, and now they're supposed to accept and believe that all along that was wrong. So my explanation is to assure them, you know, that the foundation of Christianity is indeed the death and resurrection of Christ for salvation. And what God had brought correction to was the timing, okay, of when this actually took place. But as far as preaching a lie all this time, well, the best thing that I could think of was when we look at the Old Testament and find plenty of examples there where God gave them of his word and he taught them about the necessity, the requirements of sacrifices and offerings. And yet God didn't fully reveal to them that what they held and proclaimed as truth in order to atone for sins had a deeper spiritual meaning, you know, that pointed to the reality of things. And we understand that that whole time of the Old Testament, they weren't proclaiming lies. Instead, you know, God hadn't revealed what it all pointed to. But once the fullness of time came for the Old Testament part of the Word of God to be understood, well, none of the wicked understood, but the wise, they understood. And only because God was the one who opened up their understanding that they might understand the scriptures. And we can see this with the Pharisees who accused Christ of bringing forth a new doctrine. Let's take a look at Mark 1:27. In Mark 1:27, we read, "And they were all amazed, insomuch that they questioned among themselves, saying, What is this? What thing is this? What new doctrine is this? For with authority commandeth he even the unclean spirits, and they do obey him." Okay, and this new doctrine was enough for the Jews to want to kill Christ. Let's take a look at Mark 11:18. There we read, "And the scribes and the chief priests heard it, and sought how they might destroy him, for they feared him, because all the people were astonished at his doctrine." If they killed Christ, then they would silence his new doctrine, okay, which in the ears of the Jews was going against the truths that they held. Okay, and in the time of the end, the people of God experienced the same thing when we began to preach new doctrine from the scriptures that God had revealed from his word. Let's take a look at John chapter 16, and we'll read the first four verses. John 16, verse 1 says, "These things have I spoken unto you, that ye should not be offended. They shall put you out of the synagogues. Yea, the time cometh that whosoever killeth you will think that he doeth God's service. And these things they will do unto you, because they have not known the Father, nor me. But these things have I told you, that when the time shall come, you may remember that I told you of them. And these things I said not unto you at the beginning, because I was with you." Now, while we weren't actually killed, many of us were driven out of the local congregations, which is what the synagogues typified. Okay, and in verse 2, we saw that the driving of the people of God out of the synagogues is synonymous or equivalent to killing them. Okay, and this is what the churches of the world did to the people of God during the Great Tribulation period. Not because they were being faithful, but because they never knew the Father nor the Son. Okay, this means that they were never truly saved. And so as far as a reaction to new doctrine, we can see the same pattern that unfolded in the days of Christ also unfolded the same way in our day. Okay, it wasn't received by those who claim to be the people of God. Okay, not in the days of Christ, and again, not in our day. So we can understand from the Bible that the whole time that the Jews were believing and proclaiming that which God allowed them to understand at the time was in no way considered to be a lie. What it was limited understanding. But once God revealed the truth of what their doctrine pointed to, and then they still rejected the truth, then at that point, their doctrine became a lie. Okay. And it's the same, you know, for when God did it again in our day. For the 1955-year duration of the church age, God allowed many of us to believe doctrines without full understanding, just like he did with the nation of Israel. But that didn't mean that we also taught a lie. But it did become a lie once God opened up the understanding of the scriptures to his people, and those in the churches rejected that doctrine, okay, while holding on to what they have always believed was true, just like the nation of Israel did. So we can conclude that each time God has done this, meaning each time he's opened up the scriptures in order for us to understand, that it's done as a way to expose those who say that they belong to God, but actually don't. And so once I establish that progressive revelation is indeed biblical, and that God determined to keep certain things in his word sealed until the time of the end, well, the next thing I do is I go over what we just went over, you know, that God kept understanding hid from the nation of Israel as they were stewards of the gospel during the Old Testament period, and that God did the same thing during the New Testament period to the churches of the world. Okay, only to later reveal the spiritual truths that were kept secret in order to separate those who say they are his from those who truly were. So the next thing that typically occurs by those who are hearing this for the first time is they begin to search the scriptures. But they're not doing it to see if these things are so. They're doing it to try and find as many scriptures to make what's being said null and void. Okay. To deny, in other words, what it is that they're hearing. And as I discuss this with people who've never heard this doctrine before, one of the many scriptures that I get put forth is found in Hebrews chapter 9, verse 27. Let's take a look at that. We'll read down we'll read 27 and 28. So again, this is focusing on the topic that Christ died twice. So here we read in Hebrews 9:27 that says, "As it is appointed unto men once to die, but after this the judgment, so Christ was once offered to bear the sins of many. And unto them that look for him shall he appear the second time without sin unto salvation." So after providing this verse, they make it a point to emphasize the word once, okay, in reference to how many times Christ died for sins. And I think they do this because the only death that they've ever known on behalf of Christ is his death on the cross for sins. So naturally, when we mention Christ's other death at the point of the world's foundation and tell them that it was for sins, that this death on the cross and that death of the cross was not making payment for sins, but rather that it was a demonstration, I think sometimes in their minds, it doesn't really register what you're saying, because in their minds, they're putting together two sins, two atonements, okay? And that's where they're making a mistake, okay? And so that's why they would offer a passage like this that says that Christ was offered only one time for sins, okay? And so that's when I would clarify our position using the same passage, that Christ was indeed offered only one time for sins. Okay, but then I specified that that wasn't at the cross in 33 AD. But verse 28 is what Chris refers to, I think, as the sleight of hand on behalf of God, because the second part of the verse that talks about his second appearance appears to associate the first appearance with payment for sins. And that's when we have to be careful and take everything into account that the Bible says regarding Christ's actual payment for sins. So verse 28 is actually speaking of three events, I think. The time when Christ was offered once to bear the sins of many, and this would have been from the foundation of the world, because that's where Christ was laden with the sins of his people and became sin for us and was judged by the law and condemned for sin unto death. And then the Old Testament era, Jesus as the Messiah appeared for the first time and was without sin throughout his entire earthly ministry. Let's take a look at Hebrews 4:15. Hebrews 4:15 says, "For we have not an high priest which cannot be touched with the feeling of our infirmities, but was in all points tempted like as we are, yet without sin." Okay, all the way up to the cross, Christ was declared to be innocent and died as an innocent man. Let's take a look at John 19:4. John 19:4, we read, "Pilate therefore went forth again and said unto them, Behold, I bring him forth to you, that ye may know that I find no fault in him." So on one level, Pilate here is a picture of God as the judge who would not condemn an innocent man. So this was the first appearance by Jesus where he was without sin. Okay, and on the last day, we look for him to appear a second time without sin, unto salvation, meaning unto the completion of our salvation. But to be thorough, let's turn back to Hebrews 9:28 and see how verse 27 relates to the way we're understanding verse 28. Hebrews 9:27. I'll read it once more. "As it is appointed unto men once to die, but after this the judgment, so Christ was once offered to bear the sins of many, and unto them that look for him shall he appear the second time without sin unto salvation." So I think we focus a lot on verse 28 when we're trying to explain or show people what this means. But verse 27 is just as important in understanding verse 28. The word "so" in verse 28 is the same word that we find in John 3:16, "For God so

We're going to read from verses 25 to 28. It says, "Nor yet that he should offer himself often, as the high priest entereth into the holy place every year with the blood of others. For then must he often have suffered since the foundation of the world, but now once in the end of the world hath he appeared to put away sin by the sacrifice of himself, and as it is appointed unto men once to die, but after this the judgment. In this manner was Christ was once offered to bear the sins of many, and unto them that look for him shall he appear the second time without sin unto salvation." Now, initially I said verse 28 was referring to three time periods. The time when Christ was offered once to bear the sins of many, which was the foundation of the world. And then at the end of the Old Testament era, when he appeared, so mankind could witness what was done while no one was here in existence to witness it. And the third time period would be when we look for him to return a second time without sin. Well, as we go over the context that we just read, we're going to find agreement here. Okay, verse 25 focuses on the contrast between the duty of Christ versus the duty of the high priest who typified Christ. Verse 25 tells us that Christ did not have to offer himself often, just like the high priest did, okay, who offered the blood of animals and not even his own blood. Okay, and blood, we understand, means life. And verse 26 then says that if Christ was like the high priest, who again had to offer the blood of others to atone for sins, then Christ, who offered his own blood for sins, would have had to likewise offer himself often, suffering by suffering for sins of his people over and over. Okay, but not from the time of the cross. Here it says, I guess the time of the cross is when we would normally associate payment for sins. Okay, but instead here it tells us that Christ had to offer himself often to atone for sins, like the high priest did with the blood of others, but from the foundation of the world, not from the cross. So God is telling us when Christ died and suffered to make payment for sins. Okay? It was from the foundation of the world. So here we have the origin of the suffering of Christ for sins to be from the foundation of the world. But there's a second part to verse 26, which contrasts with the present. Okay, it says, "But now, once in the end of the world, hath he appeared to put away sin by the sacrifice of himself." Okay, and this is the time when he appeared during his earthly ministry to demonstrate what he already accomplished from the foundation of the world. Okay? And while this part of the verse may seem to suggest that the end of the world or the end of the age is when Christ died on the cross to make payment for sins, the context just won't allow that conclusion because it does not allow two payments for sins. Okay. And so the same context tells us that if Christ was like the high priest, again, he would have had to offer himself often to make atonement from sins from the foundation of the world. And verse 27, I think, is what ties these passages together. I'll read it once more. "And as it is appointed unto men once to die, but after this the judgment. In this manner Christ was once offered to bear the sins of many." So incidentally, those who insist that Christ only died once also use verse 27 to support this argument, because this verse also seems to suggest that mankind only dies once. Okay, and if mankind is appointed to only die once, then in like manner, like verse 28 says, logically Christ also only died once. Okay, so verse 27 seems to be saying that mankind only dies once. Well, that may appear what it's saying, but the context, again, of the Bible doesn't allow that conclusion. Let's take a look at Revelation 20, verse 14. In Revelation 20, 14, we read, "And death and hell were cast into the lake of fire. This is the second death." So if men only die once, then why does the Bible speak of a second death? Okay. So you see, it's apparent contradictions like these that force us to read the scriptures more slowly in order to make sure that we're taking everything that the Bible has to say into account. So let's go back to Hebrews 9:27. "And as it is

0: appointed unto men once to die, but after this the judgment. In this manner, Christ was once offered to bear the sins of many. So this passage is speaking of a death that's been appointed unto men, meaning mankind. And this word appointed is Strong's G606, and it only appears three other times in the Bible translated as laid up. And I also looked at this up in J.P. Green's Interlinear, and they translate this one time as reserved. Okay, and I think that's what the general meaning of the word laid up and appointed is. It's to be reserved. Let's take a look at 2 Timothy 4:8. In 2 Timothy 4:8, we read, "Henceforth is laid up for me, or henceforth there is reserved for me, a crown of righteousness, which the Lord, the righteous judge, shall give me at that day, and not only me, but unto all them that also love his appearing." So this is how we can understand the word appointed in Hebrews 9:27. God is the one who, as the judge of the whole world, appointed mankind once to die. In other words, this death has been reserved for all of mankind. And since the Bible speaks of two types of death, we have to let the Bible guide us into which two of these deaths it's speaking of. The first death we know is the spiritual death, okay, which is the death of the soul. And the second death is the annihilation of the sinner, which takes place when God completely destroys every aspect of the sinner's creation, or of the sinner's existence, rather. And that takes place at the last day of this world's creation. But the death that Hebrews 9:27 is speaking of applies to all of mankind, which came from Adam. Okay, this is the spiritual death that all of mankind is appointed to die, because everyone has sinned in the eyes of God. Let's take a look at Romans 3:23. Romans 3:23, a very familiar verse, says, "For all have sinned and come short of the glory of God." Let's also take a look at Romans 5:12. It says, "Wherefore, as by one man sin entered into the world, and death by sin, and so death passed upon all men, for that all have sinned." This means that there's no human being that came from the loins of Adam that was not conceived in sin and tainted by sin and affected by sin, causing them to sin before God just in their very nature. Okay, and so these individuals would have died spiritually, every single one of them. Okay, this is the death that Hebrews 9:27 is referring to, that all men are appointed to die. Okay, what Hebrews 9:27 doesn't say is that all men were appointed to die only once. Okay, and we confirm that by what the Bible says about the second death. Okay, and just to be thorough, if we try to apply Hebrews 9:27 to man's physical death, then the Bible contradicts us. Okay, and then we'll know we're on the wrong path. For example, that contradicts us because not all men have physically died, like Enoch and Elijah, and not all men will physically die, because there's going to be people left alive at the end of the world. Okay, let's take a look at 1 Thessalonians 4:14. 1 Thessalonians 4:14. We'll read down to verse 18. "For if we believe that Jesus died and rose again, even so them also which sleep in Jesus," and to sleep, we know, means to be physically dead, yet their souls are present with the Lord, "them also which sleep in Jesus will God bring with him. For this we say unto you by the word of the Lord, that we which are alive and remain unto the coming of the Lord shall not prevent them which are asleep. For the Lord himself shall descend from heaven with a shout, with the voice of the archangel, and with the trump of God, and the dead in Christ shall rise first. Then we, which are alive and remain, shall be caught up together with them in the clouds to meet the Lord in the air, and so shall we ever be with the Lord. Wherefore comfort one another with these words." So God is affirming that all of mankind has not physically died and will not physically die. So if one concludes that the death that mankind was appointed to, according to Hebrews 9:27, to mean a physical death, then we find all sorts of contradictions in the Bible. Okay, and that's God's way of telling us you're looking at it incorrectly. But when we apply it to the spiritual death, then the Bible supports the conclusion, and that's how we find harmony. So now earlier I said that verse 27 of Hebrews 9 helps us to tie in together Christ's two deaths. So if we turn back there, I'd like to go ahead and point it out. I'll read it once more. And as it is appointed unto men once to die, but after this, the judgment. And we determined already that this death was the death of the soul. In this manner, Christ was once offered to bear the sins of many. In what manner? Okay. In the same manner which all of mankind was appointed to die, in the death of their soul. So for those who declare that Christ only died once, period, they have to harmonize the death of Christ's soul as part of the atonement, not just his body, okay? And incidentally, the death of the soul isn't something that we just made up, much less the death of Christ's soul as payment for sins. Let's take a look at Psalm 16:10. Psalm 16:10 says, "For thou wilt not leave my soul in hell, neither wilt thou suffer thine holy one to see corruption." So this passage, like Hebrews 9, is again using the sleight of hand by joining two statements that have to do with Christ's death, but they're referring to two different time periods, okay? And the key to understanding this has to do with Christ's soul in hell, which we know is the grave. This means that Christ's soul had come under the wrath of God and died as part of the atonement, not just in his body. Let's turn to Isaiah 53:10. Isaiah 53:10 says, "Yet it pleased Jehovah to bruise him. He hath put him to grief. When thou shalt make his soul an offering for sin, he shall see his seed, he shall prolong his days, and the pleasure of Jehovah shall prosper in his hand." So the natural question that comes to mind is, when did Christ's soul become an offering for sin? Okay, and we know an offering has to do with death. So we could ask the same question this way. When did Christ's soul die to pay for sins? Well, for those that hold to atonement for sins at the time of the cross, this would mean that the cross would have been when Christ's soul died along with his body in order to make payment for sins, right? But the problem we face is with Christ's soul. What happened to it during the time of the cross when he died? Okay, it didn't die. Instead, we read that the soul of Christ, along with the thief, went to be with the Lord in paradise. Okay, let's take a look at Luke 23, verses 42 and 43. Luke 23:42 says, "And he said unto Jesus, Lord, remember me when thou comest into thy kingdom. And Jesus said unto him, Verily I say unto thee, today shalt thou be with me in paradise." And this passage has really thrown off many people who know that the Bible speaks of Christ's soul in hell, but they have no idea at what point after the crucifixion this took place. So some say, okay, well, Christ must have gone up with the thief to take the thief up to paradise and drop him off, and then he went down into suffer in hell. But you don't find this anywhere in the Bible. Okay, and so I think theory after theory is developed that tries to make sense of how Christ's soul could be in paradise the same day he died, while acknowledging what Psalm 16:10 says about Christ's soul being in hell, as well as what Isaiah 53:10 says about his soul being an offering for sin. Okay, and it wouldn't be until the time of the end that we would come to find perfect placement for these verses, okay, in order to find harmony with what the scriptures declare about Christ dying twice. Now let's see what happens when we take what Christ said to the thief on the cross, as well as what Psalm 16:10 says and Isaiah 53:10, and we place that at the Christ's death from the foundation of the world. Okay, at the point of the world's foundation, Christ died to make payment for sins, but not just in his body, also in his soul. Okay. So this is the time Christ's soul was in hell, meaning dead and under the wrath of God. Okay, this means that since there was only one payment for sin that was necessary by Christ, that at the time of the cross, Christ would not be bearing sin and his soul would not need to die as an offering for sin or come under the wrath of God. Okay. And when we look at the scriptures this way, then what Christ said to the thief on the cross finds perfect harmony with what God has revealed. Okay. That payment for sins could not have been possible at the cross because Christ's soul went straight to be in paradise. Okay. It didn't die. So if you pay attention to what Hebrews 9:27 is declaring, that the death that mankind was appointed to is the same death that Christ experienced when he made payment for sins, then we realize that he's talking about the death of the soul. And from the foundation of the world, we know that Christ died, body and soul. And yet at the time of the cross, he died only in his body. Okay. And it's these types of apparent contradictions that force us to seek for harmony rather than just stubbornly reject any new information from the scriptures that could help us find harmony. Okay. Since Chris and Robert went over a little bit on their study, I'm going to continue here. So I want to cover one more passage that was offered when this topic of Christ to death came up. Another passage that's offered in defense of payment for sins at the cross is found in 1 Corinthians 15, verses 1 to 7. Let's take a look at that. 1 Corinthians 15, verse 1 says, "Moreover, brethren, I declare unto you the gospel which I preached unto you, which also ye have received, wherein ye stand, by which ye are also saved, if ye keep in memory what I preached unto you, unless ye have believed in vain. For I delivered unto you first of all that which I also received, how that Christ died for our sins, according to the Scriptures, and that he was buried, and that he rose again on the third day, according to the Scriptures, and that he was seen of Cephas, then of the 12, and after that he was seen of about 500 brethren at once, of whom the greater part remain unto this present, but some are fallen asleep. And after that he was seen of James, then of all the apostles." So here we have a passage that speaks of Christ dying for sins according to the Scriptures. And what makes this passage difficult is that the next verse continues by saying that he was buried and then he rose again. But then it gets even more difficult because it says that he was seen by various people. And this, of course, can only be speaking about his death, burial, and resurrection at the time of the cross, at which time he also showed himself to many people. But we can confirm this if we take a look at Acts chapter 1, verse 3. Acts chapter 1, verse 3. There we read, "To whom also he showed himself alive after his passion by many infallible proofs, being seen of them 40 days, and speaking of the things pertaining to the kingdom of God." So a passage like this doesn't find harmony with everything that we spoke about earlier if we believe that payment for sins took place at the cross. Okay, but for those who do hold to atonement for sins at the cross, this passage would basically almost be as clear as it gets for them, okay? But the problem is that we know that no one passage of the scriptures stands on its own, okay? That's not how God wrote the Bible. Matter of fact, many denominations have been developed because they isolate the scriptures and depend or rely solely on one set of scriptures to base their religion on or their denomination. So what we're faced with here are two options. Option one is to take it at face value and conclude that the cross is the time when payment for sins took place. Okay, but if we do that, now we have to take into account everything else that we just went over that demonstrated the direct contradiction with believing that Christ made payment for sins at the cross. In other words, we have to harmonize. But option two is to understand that the first seven verses of 1 Corinthians 15 must be understood in light of everything else that the Bible has to say regarding payment for sins. For example, let's take a look at Leviticus 5:6. Leviticus 5:6 says, "And he shall bring his trespass offering unto Jehovah for his sin which he hath sinned, a female from the flock, a lamb or a kid of the goats, for a sin offering, and the priest shall make an atonement for him concerning his sin." And there's about 100 more similar passages in the Old Testament that speak directly about the necessity for an animal sacrifice and the atonement made by such offering for the forgiveness of sins. Okay, but what do we know about the sacrifices of animals for sins? Well, when we compare scripture with scripture, we realize that the animal sacrifices never did anything to take away sins. And we read that in Hebrews chapter 10, verse 4. Let's take a look at that. Hebrews 10, 4 says, "For it is not possible that the blood of bulls and goats should take away sins." And also, let's scroll down to verse 11. And there it says, "And every priest standeth daily ministering and offering oftentimes the same sacrifices, which can never take away sins." Okay, so on one hand, we see God speaking to the people in what seems to be plain language when he tells them to offer this animal in order to make atonement for sins and for their sins to be forgiven them. Yet, through comparing scriptures with scriptures, we discover that all the passages that have to do with animal sacrifices have to be understood in light of the rest of the Bible. Okay, and that's because we've come to understand that animal sacrifices never did anything to take away sins. Okay, we realize that the animal sacrifice was the type and that Christ was the anti-type. It was what the type pointed to. Okay, the animal sacrifice as that, you know, which atoned for sins, pointed to Christ. So that means that Christ, that means that just because we can still go back to the Old Testament and read those very same words regarding atonement by the sacrifice of an animal, that we understand through comparing scripture with scripture that what the text says must be understood in the light of the whole Bible, okay? That the only sacrifice acceptable was Christ, okay? And it's the same with passages like 1 Corinthians 15 that seem also to plainly declare that when Christ died at the time of the cross, it was to make payment for sins, okay? Well, it's through the same comparison of scripture with scripture that we learn that Jesus' death at the time of the cross indeed pointed to his work of salvation and redemption for sins, but that death was not the actual time when he made payment for sins. In other words, just as the animal sacrifices pointed to Christ as the true sacrifice, so too did Christ's death on the cross point to the actual sacrifice. Okay, and just as we can still find language that seems to suggest, if we isolate it, that sacrificing a lamb can atone for sins, well, we can find passages also, if we isolate them, that say or seem to say that Jesus' death on the cross accomplishes the same thing. Okay? But his death on the cross, just like the animal sacrifice, they were both types of the actual sacrifice that took place from the foundation of the world. Let's take a look at Luke chapter 2, and I want to read verses 33 and 34. Luke chapter 2, verse 33 says, "And Joseph and his mother marveled at those things which were spoken of him. And Simeon blessed them, and said unto Mary his mother, Behold, the child is set for the fall and rising again of many in Israel, and for a sign which shall be spoken against." So many look at Jesus as the fulfillment of everything that the Old Testament spoke of, or as the fulfillment of the sign. Yet here we read that he set forth for a sign. And a sign, we know, points to the reality, but is not the reality itself. Let's take a look at another passage, Luke chapter 11, verse 30. Luke 11, 30 says, "For as Jonas was a sign unto the Ninevites, so shall also the Son of Man be to this generation." In other words, as Jonah was a sign unto the Ninevites, in this manner shall the Son of Man be a sign to this generation. And the sign is specifically referring to his death in this context. Okay, let's take a look at Matthew 12, 39. We'll read 39 and 40. It says, "But he answered and said unto them, An evil and adulterous generation seeketh after a sign, and there shall no sign be given unto it, but the sign of the prophet Jonas. For as Jonas was 3 days and 3 nights in the whale's belly, so shall the Son of Man be 3 days and three nights in the heart of the earth. Okay. And this was the sign Christ spoke of in Luke 11:30. Okay. Being 3 days and three nights in the heart of the earth was to be under the wrath of God for 3 days and three nights. And that time began at the Garden of Gethsemane. But nevertheless, this was all a sign. Christ said this was a sign. And I'll say it once more. The sign is not the reality of things. It points to the reality. Okay? And if Christ's death in 33 AD is referred to Christ as a sign, then that means exactly what we've been declaring this whole time, that the actual payment or the reality of the sign was made from the foundation of the world. So I'm not suggesting when you have this kind of dialogue with someone and show them the many contradictions that they would face when they hold to atonement at the time of the cross, that they're just going to thank you for showing them the truth. That's only going to happen if God has already opened up their spiritual understanding. The wicked of the world, like Daniel 12 says, are not going to understand these things, and they're always going to reject them. Okay, and like 1 Corinthians 2 says, the things of the Spirit of God are only going to be foolishness unto those who don't have the Spirit of God. But nevertheless, since we don't know who's foolish and who's wise, we always share everything we learn with everyone, hoping that God's elect are among those whom we might reach. I'll go ahead and close here. Let's close with a word of prayer. Dear Heavenly Father, we give you thanks once again, Lord, for the hearing of your word. We give you thanks, Father, for teaching us such amazing truths, Lord, that we would have never fathomed were in the scriptures, Lord. And we're just amazed by all of the truths, Lord, that you've opened our eyes to in this time of the end, Lord. And we're so amazed that we want to share with people and we want to get them to see it, Lord. But we know that's out of our hands, Lord. And all we can do is share what we've learned, Lord, in the hopes, Lord, that they might reach the ears of the great multitude, Lord, that you've saved. So we ask, Lord, that you continue to help us to search the scriptures, that you continue to help us to understand what we're searching, Lord, and to teach faithfully and to proclaim things that are faithful to the Bible as a whole. We ask that you continue to bless the remainder of this day. In Jesus' name, amen.
1: 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You can hear more of Eddie's studies at eBibleFellowship.org. Until next time, may the Lord's perfect will be done.

0: We welcome you to eBible Fellowship's Bible Reading Program. We read in 2 Timothy 3, verse 16, "All Scripture is given by inspiration of God and is profitable for doctrine, for reproof, for correction, for instruction in righteousness." Now, let's begin our Bible Reading Program.
1: Exodus 23. Thou shalt not raise a false report. Put not thine hand with the wicked to be an unrighteous witness. Thou shalt not follow a multitude to do evil. Neither shalt thou speak in a cause to decline after many to wrest judgment. Neither shalt thou countenance a poor man in his cause. If thou meet thine enemy's ox or his ass going astray, thou shalt surely bring it back to him again. If thou see the ass of him that hateth thee lying under his burden, and wouldst forbear to help him, thou shalt surely help with him. Thou shalt not wrest the judgment of thy poor in his cause. Keep thee far from a false matter, and the innocent and righteous slay thou not, for I will not justify the wicked. And thou shalt take no gift, for the gift blindeth the wise, and perverteth the words of the righteous. Also thou shalt not oppress a stranger, for ye know the heart of a stranger, seeing ye were strangers in the land of Egypt. And 6 years shalt thou sow thy land, and shalt gather in the fruits thereof. But in the seventh year thou shalt let it rest and lie still, that the poor of thy people may eat, and what they leave the beasts of the field shall eat. In like manner thou shalt deal with thy vineyard and with thy oliveyard. 6 days shalt thou do thy work, and on the seventh day thou shalt rest, that thine ox and thine ass may rest, and the son of thy handmaid and the stranger may be refreshed. And in all things that I have said unto you, be circumspect, and make no mention of the name of other gods, neither let it be heard out of thy mouth. 3 times thou shalt keep a feast unto me in the year. Thou shalt keep the feast of unleavened bread. Thou shalt eat unleavened bread 7 days, as I commanded thee, in the time appointed of the month Abib, for in it thou camest out from Egypt, and none shall appear before me empty. And the feast of harvest, the first fruit of thy labors which thou hast sown in the field, and the field of ingathering which is in the end of the year, when thou hast gathered in thy labors out of the field. 3 times in the year all thy males shall appear before the Lord thy God. Thou shalt not offer the blood of my sacrifice with leavened bread, neither shall the fat of my sacrifice remain until the morning. The first of the first fruits of thy land thou shalt bring into the house of the Lord thy God. Thou shalt not see the kid in his mother's milk. Behold, I send an angel before thee to keep thee in the way, and to bring thee into the place which I have prepared. Beware of him, and obey his voice. Provoke him not, for he will not pardon your transgressions, for my name is in him. But if thou shalt indeed obey his voice, and do all that I speak, then I will be an enemy unto thine enemies, and an adversary unto thine adversaries. For mine angel shall go before thee, and bring thee unto the Amorites, and the Hittites, and the Perizzites, and the Canaanites, the Hivites, and the Jebusites, and I will cut them off. Thou shalt not bow down to their gods, nor serve them, nor do after their works, but thou shalt utterly overthrow them, and quite break down their images. And he shall serve the Lord your God, and he shall bless thy bread and thy water, and I will take sickness away from the midst of thee. There shall nothing cast their young, nor be barren in thy land. The number of thy days I will fulfill. I will send my fear before thee, and will destroy all the people to whom thou shalt come, and I will make all thine enemies turn their backs unto thee. And I will send hornets before thee, which shall drive out the Hivite, the Canaanite, and the Hittite from before thee. I will not drive them out from before thee in 1 year, lest the land become desolate, and the beast of the field multiply against thee. By little and little I will drive them out from before thee, until thou be increased and inherit the land. And I will set thy bounds from the Red Sea, even unto the sea of the Philistines, and from the desert unto the river. For I will deliver the inhabitants of the land into your hand, and thou shalt drive them out before thee. Thou shalt make no covenant with them, nor with their gods. They shall not dwell in thy land, lest they make thee sin against me. For if thou serve their gods, it will surely be a snare unto thee. Exodus 24. And he said unto Moses, Come up unto the Lord, thou and Aaron, Nadab and Abihu, and 70 of the elders of Israel, and worship ye afar off. And Moses alone shall come near the Lord, but they shall not come nigh, neither shall the people go up with him. And Moses came and told the people all the words of the Lord, and all the judgments, and all the people answered with one voice, and said, All the words which the Lord hath said we will do. And Moses wrote all the words of the Lord, and rose up early in the morning, and builded an altar under the hill, and 12 pillars, according to the 12 tribes of Israel. And he sent young men of the children of Israel, which offered burnt offerings, and sacrificed peace offerings of oxen unto the Lord. And Moses took half of the blood, and put it in basins, and half of the blood he sprinkled on the altar. And he took the book of the covenant, and read in the audience of the people, and they said, All that the Lord hath said we will do, and be obedient. And Moses took the blood, and sprinkled it on the people, and said, Behold the blood of the covenant, which the Lord hath made with you concerning all these words. Then went up Moses and Aaron, Nadab and Abihu, and 70 of the elders of Israel. And they saw the God of Israel, and there was under his feet, as it were, a paved work of a sapphire stone, and as it were, the body of heaven in his clearness. And upon the nobles of the children of Israel he laid not his hand. Also they saw God, and did eat and drink. And the Lord said unto Moses, Come up to me into the mount, and be there, and I will give thee tables of stone, and a law and commandments which I have written, that thou mayest teach them. And Moses rose up, and his minister Joshua, and Moses went up into the mount of God. And he said unto the elders, Tarry ye here for us, until we come again unto you. And behold, Aaron and Hur are with you. If any man have any matters to do, let him come unto them. And Moses went up into the mount, and a cloud covered the mount. And the glory of the Lord abode on the Mount Sinai, and the cloud covered it 6 days. The seventh day he called unto Moses out of the midst of the cloud. And the sight of the glory of the Lord was like devouring fire on the top of the mount in the eyes of the children of Israel. And Moses went into the midst of the cloud, and gat him up into the mount, and Moses was in the mount 40 days and 40 nights. Exodus 25. And the Lord spake unto Moses, saying, Speak unto the children of Israel, that they bring me an offering. Of every man that giveth it willingly with his heart, ye shall take my offering. And this is the offering which ye shall take of them, gold, and silver, and brass, and blue, and purple, and scarlet, and fine linen, and goat's hair, and ram skins dyed red, and badger skins, and shittim wood, oil for the light, spices for anointing, and for sweet incense, onyx stones, and stones to be set in the ephod, and in the breastplate, and let them make me a sanctuary, that I may dwell among them. According to all that I shew thee, after the pattern of the tabernacle, and the pattern of all the instruments thereof, even so shall ye make it. And they shall make me an ark of shittim wood, 2 cubits and a half shall be the length thereof, and 1 cubit and a half the breadth thereof, and 1 cubit and a half the height thereof. And thou shalt overlay it with pure gold, within and without shalt thou overlay it, and shalt make upon it a crown of gold round about. And thou shalt cast 4 rings of gold for it, and put them in the 4 corners thereof, and 2 rings shall be in the one side of it, and 2 rings in the other side of it. And thou shalt make staves of shittim wood, and overlay them with gold. And thou shalt put the staves into the rings by the sides of the ark, that the ark may be borne with them. The staves shall be in the rings of the ark, they shall not be taken from it. And thou shalt put into the ark the testimony which I shall give thee. And thou shalt make a mercy seat of pure gold, 2 cubits and a half shall be the length thereof, and 1 cubit and a half the breadth thereof. And thou shalt make 2 cherubims of gold, of beaten work shalt thou make them, in the 2 ends of the mercy seat. And make 1 cherub on the one end, and the other cherub on the other end. Even of the mercy seat shall ye make the cherubims of the 2 ends thereof. And the cherubims shall stretch forth their wings on high, covering the mercy seat with their wings, and their faces shall look one to another. Toward the mercy seat shall the faces of the cherubims be. And thou shalt put the mercy seat above upon the ark, and in the ark thou shalt put the testimony that I shall give thee. And there I will meet with thee, and I will commune with thee from above the mercy seat, from between the 2 cherubims which are upon the ark of the testimony, of all things which I will give thee in commandment unto the children of Israel. Thou shalt also make a table of shittim wood, 2 cubits shall be the length thereof, and 1 cubit the breadth thereof, and 1.5 cubits the height thereof. And thou shalt overlay it with pure gold, and make thereto a crown of gold round about. And thou shalt make unto it a border of 1 hand breadth around about, and thou shalt make a golden crown to the border thereof round about. And thou shalt make for it 4 rings of gold, and put the rings in the 4 corners that are on the 4 feet thereof. Over against the border shall the rings be for places of the staves to bear the table. And thou shalt make the staves of shittim wood, and overlay them with gold, that the table may be borne with them. And thou shalt make the dishes thereof, and spoons thereof, and covers thereof, and bowls thereof, to cover withal. Of pure gold shalt thou make them. And thou shalt set upon the table shewbread before me alway. And thou shalt make a candlestick of pure gold. Of beaten work shall the candlestick be made. His shaft, his branches, his bowls, his knops, and his flowers shall be of the same. And 6 branches shall come out of the sides of it, 3 branches of the candlestick out of the one side, and 3 branches of the candlestick out of the other side. 3 bowls made like unto almonds, with a knop and a flower in 1 branch, and 3 bowls made like almonds in the other branch, with a knop and a flower, so in the 6 branches that come out of the candlestick. And in the candlestick shall be 4 bowls made like unto almonds, with their knops and their flowers. And there shall be a knop under 2 branches of the same, and a knop under 2 branches of the same, and a knop under 2 branches of the same, according to the 6 branches that proceed out of the candlestick. Their knops and their branches shall be of the same. All of it shall be 1 beaten work of pure gold. And thou shalt make the 7 lamps thereof, and they shall light the lamps thereof, that they may give light over against it. And the tongs thereof, and the snuff dishes thereof, shall be of pure gold. Of 1 talent of pure gold shall he make it with all these vessels. And look that thou make them after their pattern, which was shewed thee in the mount.

Exodus 26. Moreover, thou shalt make the tabernacle with 10 curtains of fine twined linen, and blue, and purple, and scarlet. With cherubims of cunning work shalt thou make them. The length of one curtain shall be 8 and 20 cubits, and the breadth of one curtain 4 cubits, and every one of the curtains shall have 1 measure. The 5 curtains shall be coupled together one to another, and other 5 curtains shall be coupled one to another. And thou shalt make loops of blue upon the edge of the one curtain from the south edge in the coupling, and likewise thou shalt make in the uttermost edge of another curtain in the coupling of the second. 50 loops shalt thou make in the one curtain, and 50 loops shalt thou make in the edge of the curtain that is in the coupling of the second, that the loops may take hold one of another. And thou shalt make 50 taches of gold, and couple the curtains together with the taches, and it shall be one tabernacle. And thou shalt make curtains of goat's hair to be a covering upon the tabernacle. 11 curtains shalt thou make. The length of one curtain shall be 30 cubits, and the breadth of one curtain 4 cubits. And the 11 curtains shall be all of one measure. And thou shalt couple 5 curtains by themselves, and 6 curtains by themselves, and shalt double the 6th curtain in the forefront of the tabernacle. And thou shalt make 50 loops on the edge of the one curtain that is outmost in the coupling, and 50 loops in the edge of the curtain which coupleth the second. And thou shalt make 50 taches of brass, and put the taches into the loops, and couple the tent together, that it may be one. And the remnant that remaineth of the curtains of the tent, the half curtain that remaineth, shall hang over the backside of the tabernacle. And a cubit on the one side, and a cubit on the other side of that which remaineth in the length of the curtains of the tent, it shall hang over the sides of the tabernacle on this side and on that side to cover it. And thou shalt make a covering for the tent of ram skins dyed red, and a covering above of badger's skins. And thou shalt make boards for the tabernacle of shittim wood standing up. 10 cubits shall be the length of a board, and a cubit and a half shall be the breadth of one board. 2 tenons shall be in one board, set in order one against another. Thus shalt thou make for all the boards of the tabernacle. And thou shalt make the boards for the tabernacle 20 boards on the south side southward. And thou shalt make 40 sockets of silver under the 20 boards, 2 sockets under one board for his 2 tenons, and 2 sockets under another board for his 2 tenons. And for the second side of the tabernacle on the north side shall be 20 boards. And there 40 sockets of silver, 2 sockets under one board, and 2 sockets under another board. And for the sides of the tabernacle westward, thou shalt make 6 boards. And 2 boards shalt thou make for the corners of the tabernacle in the 2 sides. And they shall be coupled together beneath, and they shall be coupled together above the head of it unto one ring. Thus shall it be for them both. They shall be for the 2 corners. And they shall be 8 boards, and their sockets of silver, 16 sockets, 2 sockets under one board, and 2 sockets under another board. And thou shalt make bars of shittim wood, 5 for the boards on the one side of the tabernacle, and 5 bars for the boards on the other side of the tabernacle, and 5 bars for the boards on the side of the tabernacle for the 2 sides westward. And the middle bar in the midst of the boards shall reach from end to end. And thou shalt overlay the boards with gold, and make their rings of gold for places for the bars, and thou shalt overlay the bars with gold. And thou shalt rear up the tabernacle according to the fashion thereof which was shewed thee in the mount. And thou shalt make a veil of blue, and purple, and scarlet, and fine twined linen of cunning work, with cherubims shall it be made. And thou shalt hang it upon 4 pillars of shittim wood overlaid with gold, their hooks shall be of gold, upon the 4 sockets of silver. And thou shalt hang up the veil under the taches, that thou mayest bring in thither with the veil the ark of the testimony, and the veil shall divide unto you between the holy place and the most holy. And thou shalt put the mercy seat upon the ark of the testimony in the most holy place. And thou shalt set the table without the veil, and the candlestick over against the table on the side of the tabernacle toward the south, and thou shalt put the table on the north side. And thou shalt make an hanging for the door of the tent of blue and purple and scarlet and fine twined linen wrought with needlework. And thou shalt make for the hanging 5 pillars of shittim wood and overlay them with gold, and their hooks shall be of gold, and thou shalt cast 5 sockets of brass for them. Exodus 27.
And thou shalt make an altar of shittim wood 5 cubits long and 5 cubits broad. The altar shall be 4 square, and the height thereof shall be 3 cubits. And thou shalt make the horns of it upon the 4 corners thereof. His horns shall be of the same, and thou shalt overlay it with brass. And thou shalt make his pans to receive his ashes, and his shovels, and his basins, and his flesh hooks, and his fire pans, all the vessels thereof thou shalt make of brass. And thou shalt make it for a grate of network of brass, and upon the net shalt thou make 4 brazen rings in the 4 corners thereof. And thou shalt put it under the compass of the altar beneath, that the net may be even to the midst of the altar. And thou shalt make staves for the altar, staves of shittim wood, and overlay them with brass. And the staves shall be put into the rings, and the staves shall be upon the 2 sides of the altar to bear it. Hollow with boards shalt thou make it, as it was shewed thee in the mount, so shall they make it. And thou shalt make the court of the tabernacle. For the south side southward, there shall be hangings for the court of fine twined linen of 100 cubits long for 1 side. And the 20 pillars thereof and their 20 sockets shall be of brass. The hooks of the pillars and their fillets shall be of silver. And likewise for the north side in length there shall be hangings of 100 cubits long, and his 20 pillars and their 20 sockets of brass, the hooks of the pillars and their fillets of silver. And for the breadth of the court on the west side shall be hangings of 50 cubits, their pillars 10 and their sockets 10. And the breadth of the court on the east side eastward shall be 50 cubits. The hangings on 1 side of the gate shall be 15 cubits, their pillars 3 and their sockets 3. And on the other side shall be hangings 15 cubits, their pillars 3 and their sockets 3. And for the gate of the court shall be an hanging of 20 cubits, of blue and purple and scarlet and fine twined linen, wrought with needlework, and their pillars shall be 4 and their sockets 4. All the pillars round about the court shall be filleted with silver, their hooks shall be of silver, and their sockets of brass. The length of the court shall be 100 cubits, and the breadth 50 everywhere, and the height 5 cubits of fine twined linen, and their sockets of brass. All the vessels of the tabernacle in all the service thereof, and all the pins thereof, and all the pins of the court shall be of brass. And thou shalt command the children of Israel, that they bring thee pure oil olive, beaten for the light, to cause the lamp to burn always. In the tabernacle of the congregation without the veil, which is before the testimony, Aaron and his son shall order it from evening to morning before the Lord. It shall be a statute forever unto their generations on behalf of the children of Israel. Exodus 28. And take thou unto thee Aaron thy brother, and his sons with him, from among the children of Israel, that he may minister unto me in the priest's office, even Aaron, Nadab, and Abihu, Eleazar, and Ithamar, Aaron's sons. And thou shalt make holy garments for Aaron thy brother for glory and for beauty, and thou shalt speak unto all that are wise-hearted, whom I have filled with the spirit of wisdom, that they may make Aaron's garments to consecrate him, that he may minister unto me in the priest's office. And these are the garments which they shall make: a breastplate, and an ephod, and a robe, and a broidered coat, a mitre, and a girdle. And they shall make holy garments for Aaron thy brother and his sons, that he may minister unto me in the priest's office. And they shall take gold, and blue, and purple, and scarlet, and fine linen, 6 of their names on 1 stone, and the other 6 names of the rest on the other stone, according to their birth. With the work of an engraver in stone, like the engravings of a signet, shalt thou engrave the 2 stones with the names of the children of Israel. Thou shalt make them to be set in ouches of gold. And thou shalt put the 2 stones upon the shoulders of the ephod for stones of memorial unto the children of Israel. And Aaron shall bear their names before the Lord upon his 2 shoulders for a memorial. And thou shalt make ouches of gold, and 2 chains of pure gold at the ends. Of wreathen work shalt thou make them, and fasten the wreathen chains to the ouches. And thou shalt make the breastplate of judgment with cunning work. After the work of the ephod thou shalt make it, of gold, of blue, and of purple, and of scarlet, and of fine twined linen thou shalt make it. 4 square it shall be, being doubled. A span shall be the length thereof, and a span shall be the breadth thereof. And thou shalt set it in settings of stone,
even four rows of stones. The first row shall be a sardius, a topaz, and

the ends of wreathen work of pure gold. And thou shalt make upon the breastplate two rings of gold, and shalt put the two rings on the two ends of the breastplate. And thou shalt put the two wreathen chains of gold in the two rings which are on the ends of the breastplate. And the other two ends of the two wreathen chains thou shalt fasten in the two ouches, and put them on the shoulder pieces of the ephod before it. And thou shalt make two rings of gold, and thou shalt put them upon the two ends of the breastplate in the border thereof, which is in the side of the ephod inward. And two other rings of gold thou shalt make, and shalt put them on the two sides of the ephod underneath, toward the forepart thereof, over against the other coupling thereof, above the curious girdle of the ephod. And they shall bind the breastplate by the rings thereof unto the rings of the ephod with the lace of blue, that it may be above the curious girdle of the ephod, and that the breastplate be not loosed from the ephod. And Aaron shall bear the names of the children of Israel in the breastplate of judgment upon his heart, when he goeth into the holy place, for a memorial before the Lord continually. And thou shalt put in the breastplate of judgment the Urim and the Thummim, and they shall be upon Aaron's heart when he goeth in before the Lord. And Aaron shall bear the judgment of the children of Israel upon his heart before the Lord continually. And thou shalt make the robe of the ephod all of blue, and there shall be an hole in the top of it in the midst thereof. It shall have a binding of woven work around about the whole of it, as it were the whole of an habergeon, that it be not rent. And beneath upon the hem of it thou shalt make pomegranates of blue, and of purple, and of scarlet, round about the hem thereof, and the bells of gold between them round about. A golden bell and a pomegranate, a golden bell and a pomegranate, upon the hem of the robe round about. And it shall be upon Aaron to minister, and his sound shall be heard when he goeth into the holy place before the Lord, and when he cometh out, that he die not. And thou shalt make a plate of pure gold, and grave upon it, like the engravings of a signet, Holiness to the Lord. And thou shalt put it on a blue lace, that it may be upon the mitre, upon the forefront of the mitre it shall be. And it shall be upon Aaron's forehead, that Aaron may bear the iniquity of the holy things, which the children of Israel shall hallow in all their holy gifts, and it shall always be upon his forehead, that they may be accepted before the Lord. And thou shalt embroider the coat of fine linen, and thou shalt make the mitre of fine linen, and thou shalt make the girdle of needlework. And for Aaron's sons thou shalt make coats, and thou shalt make for them girdles, and bonnets shalt thou make for them, for glory and for beauty. And thou shalt put them upon Aaron thy brother, and his sons with him, and shalt anoint them, and consecrate them, and sanctify them, that they may minister unto me in the priest's office. And thou shalt make them linen breeches to cover their nakedness, from the loins even unto the thighs they shall reach. And they shall be upon Aaron and upon his sons, when they come in unto the tabernacle of the congregation, or when they come near unto the altar to minister in the holy place, that they bear not iniquity and die. It shall be a statute forever unto him and his seed after him.

Exodus 29. And this is the thing that thou shalt do unto them to hallow them, to minister unto me in the priest's office. Take one young bullock and two rams without blemish, and unleavened bread, and cakes unleavened tempered with oil, and wafers unleavened anointed with oil, of wheaten flour shalt thou make them. And thou shalt put them into one basket, and bring them in the basket with the bullock and the two rams. And Aaron and his sons thou shalt bring unto the door of the tabernacle of the congregation, and shalt wash them with water. And thou shalt take the garments, and put upon Aaron the coat, and the robe of the ephod, and the breastplate, and gird him with the curious girdle of the ephod. And thou shalt put the mitre upon his head, and put the holy crown upon the mitre. Then thou shalt take the anointing oil, and pour it upon his head, and anoint him. And thou shalt bring his sons, and put coats upon them. And thou shalt gird them with girdles, Aaron and his sons, and put the bonnets on them. And the priest's office shall be theirs for a perpetual statute, and thou shalt consecrate Aaron and his sons. And thou shalt cause a bullock to be brought before the tabernacle of the congregation, and Aaron and his sons shall put their hands upon the head of the bullock. And thou shalt kill the bullock before the Lord by the door of the tabernacle of the congregation. And thou shalt take of the blood of the bullock, and put it upon the horns of the altar with thy finger, and pour all the blood beside the bottom of the altar. And thou shalt take all the fat that covereth the inwards, and the caul that is above the liver, and the two kidneys, and the fat that is upon them, and burn them upon the altar. But the flesh of the bullock, and his skin, and his dung, shalt thou burn with fire without the camp. It is a sin offering. Thou shalt also take one ram, and Aaron and his sons shall put their hands upon the head of the ram. And thou shalt slay the ram, and thou shalt take his blood, and sprinkle it round about upon the altar. And thou shalt cut the ram in pieces, and wash the inwards of him and his legs, and put them unto his pieces and unto his head. And thou shalt burn the whole ram upon the altar. It is a burnt offering unto the Lord. It is a sweet savour, an offering made by fire unto the Lord. And thou shalt take the other ram, and Aaron and his sons shall put their hands upon the head of the ram. Then shalt thou kill the ram, and take of his blood, and put it upon the tip of the right ear of Aaron, and upon the tip of the right ear of his sons, and upon the thumb of their right hand, and upon the great toe of their right foot, and sprinkle the blood upon the altar round about. And thou shalt take of the blood that is upon the altar, and of the anointing oil, and sprinkle it upon Aaron, and upon his garments, and upon his sons, and upon the garments of his sons with him, and he shall be hallowed, and his garments, and his sons' garments with him. Also thou shalt take of the ram the fat and the rump, and the fat that covereth the inwards, and the caul above the liver, and the two kidneys, and the fat that is upon them, and the right shoulder, for it is a ram of consecration. And one loaf of bread, and one cake of oiled bread, and one wafer out of the basket of the unleavened bread that is before the Lord. And thou shalt put all in the hands of Aaron, and in the hands of his sons, and shalt wave them for a wave offering before the Lord. And thou shalt receive them of their hands, and burn them upon the altar for a burnt offering, for a sweet savour before the Lord. It is an offering made by fire unto the Lord. And thou shalt take the breast of the ram of Aaron's consecration, and wave it for a wave offering before the Lord, and it shall be thy part. And thou shalt sanctify the breast of the wave offering, and the shoulder of the heave offering, which is waved, and which is heaved up, of the ram of the consecration, even of that which is for Aaron, and of that which is for his sons. And it shall be Aaron's and his sons by a statute for ever from the children of Israel. For it is an heave offering, and it shall be an heave offering from the children of Israel of the sacrifice of their peace offerings, even their heave offering unto the Lord. And the holy garments of Aaron shall be his sons after him, to be anointed therein, and to be consecrated in them. And that son that is priest in his stead shall put them on 7 days, when he cometh into the tabernacle of the congregation, to minister in the holy place. And thou shalt take the ram of the consecration, and seethe his flesh in the holy place. And Aaron and his sons shall eat the flesh of the ram, and the bread that is in the basket, by the door of the tabernacle of the congregation. And they shall eat those things wherewith the atonement was made, to consecrate and to sanctify them, but a stranger shall not eat thereof, because they are holy. And if aught of the flesh of the consecrations, or of the bread, remain unto the morning,
Then thou shalt burn the remainder with fire. It shall not be eaten, because it is holy. And thus shalt thou do unto Aaron and to his sons, according to all things which I have commanded thee. 7 days shalt thou consecrate them. And thou shalt offer every day a bullock for a sin offering for atonement, and thou shalt cleanse the altar when thou hast made an atonement for it, and thou shalt anoint it to sanctify it. 7 days thou shalt make an atonement for the altar and sanctify it, and it shall be an altar most holy. Whatsoever toucheth the altar shall be holy. Now this is that which thou shalt offer up upon the altar: 2 lambs of the first year, day by day, continually. The one lamb thou shalt offer in the morning, and the other lamb thou shalt offer at even. And with the one lamb a tenth deal of flour, mingled with the fourth part of an hin of beaten oil, and the fourth part of an hin of wine for a drink offering. And the other lamb thou shalt offer at even, and shalt do thereto according to the meat offering of the morning, and according to the drink offering thereof, for a sweet savour, an offering made by fire unto the Lord. This shall be a continual burnt offering throughout your generations at the door of the tabernacle of the congregation before the Lord, where I will meet you to speak there unto thee. And there I will meet with the children of Israel, and the tabernacle shall be sanctified by my glory. And I will sanctify the tabernacle of the congregation and the altar. I will sanctify also both Aaron and his sons to minister to me in the priest's office. And I will dwell among the children of Israel, and will be their God. And they shall know that I am the Lord their God, that brought them forth out of the land of Egypt, that I may dwell among them. I am the Lord their God. Exodus 30. And thou shalt make an altar to burn incense upon, of shittim wood shalt thou make it. A cubit shall be the length thereof, and a cubit the breadth thereof. 4 square shall it be, and 2 cubits shall be the height thereof. The horns thereof shall be of the same. And thou shalt overlay it with pure gold, the top thereof, and the sides thereof round about, and the horns thereof, and thou shalt make unto it a crown of gold round about. And 2 golden rings shalt thou make to it under the crown of it, by the 2 corners thereof. Upon the 2 sides of it shalt thou make it, and they shall be for places for the staves to bear it withal. And thou shalt make the staves of shittim wood, and overlay them with gold. And thou shalt put it before the veil that is by the ark of the testimony, before the mercy seat that is over the testimony, where I will meet with thee. And Aaron shall burn thereon sweet incense every morning. When he dresseth the lamps, he shall burn incense upon it. And when Aaron lighteth the lamps at even, he shall burn incense upon it, a perpetual incense before the Lord throughout your generations. He shall offer no strange incense thereon, nor burnt sacrifice, nor meat offering, neither shall he pour drink offering thereon. And Aaron shall make an atonement upon the horns of it once in a year, with the blood of the sin offering of atonements. Once in the year shall he make atonement upon it throughout your generations. It is most holy unto the Lord. And the Lord spake unto Moses, saying, When thou takest the sum of the children of Israel, after their number, then shall they give every man a ransom for his soul unto the Lord, when thou numberest them. There shall be no plague among them when thou numberest them. This they shall give, every one that passeth among them that are numbered, 1/2 shekel after the shekel of the sanctuary. 1 shekel is 20 gerahs, and 1/2 shekel shall be the offering of the Lord. Every one that passeth among them that are numbered, from 20 years old and above, shall give an offering unto the Lord. The rich shall not give more, and the poor shall not give less than 1/2 shekel, when they give an offering unto the Lord, to make an atonement for your souls. And thou shalt take the atonement money of the children of Israel, and shalt appoint it for the service of the tabernacle of the congregation, that it may be a memorial unto the children of Israel before the Lord, to make an atonement for your souls. And the Lord spake unto Moses, saying, Thou shalt also make a laver of brass, and his foot also of brass, to wash withal. And thou shalt put it between the tabernacle of the congregation and the altar, and thou shalt put water therein. For Aaron and his sons shall wash their hands and their feet thereat. When they go into the tabernacle of the congregation, they shall wash with water, that they die not, or when they come near to the altar to minister, to burn offering made by fire unto the Lord. So they shall wash their hands and their feet, and they die not, and it shall be a statute forever to them,
even to him and his seed throughout their generations. Moreover, the Lord spake unto Moses, saying, Take thou also unto thee principal spices of pure myrrh 500 shekels, and of sweet cinnamon half so much, even 250 shekels, and of sweet calamus 250 shekels, and of cassia 500 shekels, after the shekel of the sanctuary, and of oil olive and hin. And thou shalt make it an oil of holy ointment, an ointment compound after the art of the apothecary, it shall be an holy anointing oil. And thou shalt anoint the tabernacle of the congregation therewith, and the ark of the testimony, and the table and all his vessels, and the candlestick and his vessels, and the altar of incense. And the altar of burning offering with all his vessels, and the laver and his foot, and thou shalt sanctify them, that they may be most holy, whatsoever toucheth them shall be holy. And thou shalt anoint Aaron and his sons, and consecrate them, that they may minister unto me in the priest's office. And thou shalt speak unto the children of Israel, saying, This shall be an holy anointing oil unto me throughout your generations. Upon man's flesh shall it not be poured, neither shall he make any other like it after the composition of it. It is holy, and it shall be holy unto you. Whosoever compoundeth any like it, or whosoever putteth any of it upon a stranger, shall be even cut off from his people. And the Lord said unto Moses, Take unto thee sweet spices, stacte and onycha, and galbanum, these sweet spices with pure frankincense, of each shall there be a like weight. And thou shalt make it a perfume, a confection after the art of the apothecary, tempered together, pure and holy. And thou shalt beat some of it very small, and put it before the testimony in the tabernacle of the congregation, where I will meet with thee, it shall be unto you most holy. And as for the perfume which thou shalt make, ye shall not make to yourselves according to the composition thereof. It shall be unto thee holy for the Lord. Whosoever shall make like unto that, to smell thereto, shall even be cut off from his people.

0: Exodus 31. And the Lord spake unto Moses, saying, See, I have called by name Bezalel, the son of Uri, the son of Hur, of the tribe of Judah. And I have filled him with the Spirit of God, in wisdom, and in understanding, and in knowledge, and in all manner of workmanship, to devise cunning works, to work in gold, and in silver, and in brass, and in cutting of stones, to set them, and in carving of timber, to work in all manner of workmanship. And I, behold, I have given with him Aholiab, the son of Ahisamach, of the tribe of Dan. And in the hearts of all that are wise-hearted I have put wisdom, that they may make all that I have commanded thee. The tabernacle of the congregation, and the ark of the testimony, and the mercy seat that is thereupon, and all the furniture of the tabernacle, and the table and his furniture, and the pure candlestick with all his furniture, and the altar of incense, and the altar of burnt offering with all his furniture, and the laver and his foot, and the cloths of service, and the holy garments for Aaron the priest, and the garments of his sons, to minister in the priest's office, and the anointing oil and sweet incense for the holy place, according to all that I have commanded thee, shall they do. And the Lord spake unto Moses, saying, Speak thou also unto the children of Israel, saying, Verily, my Sabbaths ye shall keep, for it is a sign between me and you throughout your generations, that ye may know that I am the Lord that doth sanctify you. Ye shall keep the Sabbath, therefore, for it is holy unto you. Every one that defileth it shall surely be put to death. For whosoever doeth any work therein, that soul shall be cut off from among his people. 6 days may work be done, but in the seventh is the Sabbath of rest, holy to the Lord. Whoever doeth any work in the Sabbath day, he shall surely be put to death. Wherefore the children of Israel shall keep the Sabbath, to observe the Sabbath throughout their generations for a perpetual covenant. It is a sign between me and the children of Israel forever. For in 6 days the Lord made heaven and earth, and on the seventh day he rested and was refreshed. And he gave unto Moses, when he had made an end of communing with him upon Mount Sinai, 2 tables of testimony, tables of stone, written with the finger of God. Exodus 32. And when the people saw that Moses delayed to come down out of the mount, the people gathered themselves together unto Aaron and said unto him, Up, make us gods, which shall go before us. For as for this Moses, the man that brought us out of the land of Egypt, we wot not what is become of him. And Aaron said unto them, Break off the golden earrings which are in the ears of your wives, of your sons, and of your daughters, and bring them unto me. And all the people brake off the golden earrings which were in their ears, and brought them unto Aaron. And he received them at their hand, and fashioned it with a graving tool, after he had made it a molten calf. And they said, These be thy gods, O Israel, which brought thee out of the land of Egypt. And when Aaron saw it, he built an altar before it. And Aaron made proclamation, and said, Tomorrow is a feast to the Lord. And they rose up early on the morrow, and offered burnt offerings, and brought peace offerings. And the people sat down to eat and to drink, and rose up to play. And the Lord said unto Moses, Go, get thee down, for thy people which thou broughtest out of the land of Egypt have corrupted themselves. They have turned aside quickly out of the way which I commanded them. They have made them a molten calf, and have worshipped it, and have sacrificed thereunto, and said, These be thy gods, O Israel, which have brought thee up out of the land of Egypt. And the Lord said unto Moses, I have seen this people, and behold, it is a stiff-necked people. Now therefore let me alone, that my wrath may wax hot against them, and that I may consume them, and I will make of thee a great nation. And Moses besought the Lord his God, and said, Lord, why doth thy wrath wax hot against thy people, which thou hast brought forth out of the land of Egypt with great power and with a mighty hand? Wherefore should the Egyptians speak and say, For mischief did he bring them out, to slay them in the mountains and to consume them from the face of the earth? Turn from thy fierce wrath and repent of this evil against thy people. Remember Abraham, Isaac, and Israel, thy servants to whom thou swearest by thine own self, and saidst unto them, I will multiply your seed as the stars of heaven, and all this land that I have spoken of I will give unto your seed, and they shall inherit it forever. And the Lord repented of the evil which he thought to do unto his people. And Moses turned and went down from the mount, and the two tables of testimony were in his hand. The tables were written on both their sides, on the one side and on the other were they written. And the tables were the work of God, and the writing was the writing of God, graven upon the tables. And when Joshua heard the noise of the people as they shouted, he said unto Moses, There is a noise of war in the camp. And he said, It is not the voice of them that shout for mastery, neither is it the voice of them that cry for being overcome, but the noise of them that sing do I hear. And it came to pass, as soon as he came nigh unto the camp, that he saw the calf and the dancing. And Moses' anger waxed hot, and he cast the tables out of his hands, and brake them beneath the mount. And he took the calf which they had made, and burnt it in the fire, and ground it to powder, and strawed it upon the water, and made the children of Israel drink of it. And Moses said unto Aaron, What did this people unto thee, that thou hast brought so great a sin upon them? And Aaron said, Let not the anger of my Lord wax hot. Thou knowest the people, that they are set on mischief. For they said unto me, Make us gods which shall go before us. For as for this Moses, the man that brought us up out of the land of Egypt, we wot not what is become of him. And I said unto them, Whosoever hath any gold, let them break it off. So they gave it to me, then I cast it into the fire, and then there came out this calf. And when Moses saw that the people were naked, for Aaron had made them naked unto their shame among their enemies, then Moses stood in the gate of the camp and said, Who is on the Lord's side? Let him come unto me. And all the sons of Levi gathered themselves together unto him. And he said unto them, Thus saith the Lord God of Israel, Put every man his sword by his side, and go in and out from gate to gate throughout the camp, and slay every man his brother, and every man his companion, and every man his neighbor. And the children of Levi did according to the word of Moses, and there fell of the people that day about 3,000 men. For Moses had said, Consecrate yourselves today to the Lord, even every man upon his son and upon his brother, that he may bestow upon you a blessing this day. And it came to pass on the morrow that Moses said unto the people, Ye have sinned a great sin, and now I will go up unto the Lord. Peradventure I shall make an atonement for your sin. And Moses returned unto the Lord and said, Oh, this people have sinned a great sin, and have made them gods of gold. Yet now, if thou wilt forgive their sin, and if not, blot me, I pray thee, out of thy book which thou hast written. And the Lord said unto Moses, Whosoever hath sinned against me, him I will blot out of my book. Therefore now go, lead the people unto the place of which I have spoken unto thee. Behold, mine angel shall go before thee. Nevertheless, in the day when I visit, I will visit their sin upon them. And the Lord plagued the people, because they made the calf which Aaron made. And the Lord said unto Moses, Depart and go up hence, thou and the people which thou hast brought up out of the land of Egypt, unto the land which I swear unto Abraham, to Isaac, and to Jacob, saying, Unto thy seed will I give it. And I will send an angel before thee, and I will drive out the Canaanite, the Amorite, and the Hittite, and the Perizzite, the Hivite, and the Jebusite, unto a land flowing with milk and honey. For I will not go up in the midst of thee, for thou art a stiff-necked people, lest I consume thee in the way. And when the people heard these evil tidings, they mourned, and no man did put on him his ornaments. For the Lord had said unto Moses, Say unto the children of Israel, Ye are a stiff-necked people. I will come up into the midst of thee in a moment, and consume thee. Therefore now put off thy ornaments from thee, that I may know what to do unto thee. And the children of Israel stripped themselves of their ornaments by the Mount Horeb. And Moses took the tabernacle, and pitched it without the camp, afar off from the camp, and called it the tabernacle of the congregation. And it came to pass that every one which sought the Lord went out unto the tabernacle of the congregation, which was without the camp. And it came to pass, when Moses went out unto the tabernacle, that all the people rose up and stood every man at his tent door, and looked after Moses until he was gone into the tabernacle. And it came to pass, as Moses entered into the tabernacle, the cloudy pillar descended and stood at the door of the tabernacle, and the Lord talked with Moses. And all the people saw the cloudy pillar stand at the tabernacle door, and all the people rose up and worshipped every man in his tent door. And the Lord spake unto Moses face to face, as a man speaketh unto his friend. And he turned again into the camp, but his servant Joshua, the son of Nun, a young man, departed not out of the tabernacle. And Moses said unto the Lord, See, thou sayest unto me, Bring up this people, and thou hast not let me know whom thou wilt send with me. Yet thou hast said, I know thee by name, and thou hast also found grace in my sight. Now therefore I pray thee, if I have found grace in thy sight, shew me now thy way, that I may know thee, that I may find grace in thy sight, and consider that this nation is thy people. And he said, My presence shall go with thee, and I will give thee rest. And he said unto him, If thy presence go not with me, carry us not up hence. For wherein shall it be known here that I and thy people have found grace in thy sight? Is it not in that thou goest with us? So shall we be separated, I and thy people, from all the people that are upon the face of the earth. And the Lord said unto Moses, I will do this thing also that thou hast spoken, for thou hast found grace in my sight, and I know thee by name. And he said, I beseech thee, shew me thy glory. And he said, I will make all my goodness pass before thee, and I will proclaim the name of the Lord before thee, and will be gracious to whom I will be gracious, and will shew mercy on whom I will shew mercy. And he said, Thou canst not see my face, for there shall no man see me and live. And the Lord said, Behold, there is a place by me, and thou shalt stand upon a rock. And it shall come to pass, while my glory passeth by, that I will put thee in a clift of the rock, and will cover thee with my hand while I pass by. And I will take away mine hand, and thou shalt see my back parts, but my face shall not be seen.
1: 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This short segment is designed to assist students of the Bible in understanding some of the deeper gospel meaning found in the Scriptures. And before we get started into this and discussing today's type and figure, it would be a very good idea for us to keep in mind the Bible's statement that says of Jesus that without a parable, he did not speak. Now, the Lord Jesus would tell us an earthly story, and the elements within that story were used to portray various aspects of the gospel. Or to say that another way, Christ spoke in types and figures. Now, why did Jesus consistently speak in parables? It's a great question. Well, since Jesus is the Word made flesh, the answer must be that by speaking in parables, he was teaching us how to understand the Bible itself. The many people, the places, the things in the Bible are used by God to typify and represent figures of various gospel truths. And let's take a look at the first man, Adam, now, for example. And the Bible says of Adam in the book of Romans, chapter 5, in verse 14, Nevertheless, death reigned from Adam to Moses, even over them that had not sinned after the similitude of Adam's transgression, who is the figure of him that was to come. Adam is said to be the figure of him that was to come. The one to come is a reference to Christ, and Christ is actually called the last Adam in 1 Corinthians chapter 15, where we read in verse 45, And so it is written, the first man, Adam, was made a living soul. The last Adam was made a quickening spirit. So therefore, we see that as the human race all came through the loins of Adam, the newborn race of God's elect all come through the Lord Jesus Christ. Today's type and figure is Adam, who on occasion is a type and figure of Jesus Christ. We do hope you'll be able to join us next time for another segment of Types and Figures right here on eBible Fellowship.

Greetings, everyone. This is Bob Grandy welcoming you to eBible Fellowship's program called Where's That Bible Verse? God tells us in Romans 15, verse 4, "For whatsoever things were written aforetime were written for our learning, that we through patience and comfort of the Scriptures might have hope." During this time, I'll slowly read and then repeat 5 random verses from the King James Bible, but I will not tell you where they are located in God's Word, the Bible. So listen carefully and try to identify which Bible book, chapter, and even the verse number where each verse can be found. Here's the first verse. "Enter ye in at the straight gate, for wide is the gate, and broad is the way that leadeth to destruction, and many there be which go in thereat."

Enter ye in at the straight gate, for wide is the gate, and broad is the way that leadeth to destruction, and many there be which go in thereat. Here's the second verse. And Moses was 120 years old when he died. His eye was not dim, nor his natural force abated. I'll repeat it. And Moses was 120 years old when he died. His eye was not dim, nor his natural force abated. Here's the third verse. O wretched man that I am, who shall deliver me from the body of this death? I'll repeat it. O wretched man that I am, who shall deliver me from the body of this death? Here's the fourth verse. And Moses made a serpent of brass and put it upon a pole. And it came to pass that if a serpent had bitten any man, when he beheld the serpent of brass, he lived. I'll read it again. And Moses made a serpent of brass and put it upon a pole. And it came to pass that if a serpent had bitten any man, when he beheld the serpent of brass, he lived. Here's the fifth verse. And such were some of you, but ye are washed, but ye are sanctified, but ye are justified in the name of the Lord Jesus and by the Spirit of our God. I'll repeat it. And such were some of you, but ye are washed, but ye are sanctified, but ye are justified in the name of the Lord Jesus and by the Spirit of our God. And we'll be back in a moment to discover where the scriptures are located in God's Word, the Bible.

0: All right, let's find out where today's verses are located in the Bible. Here's the first verse. Enter ye in at the strait gate, for wide is the gate and broad is the way that leadeth to destruction, and many there be which go in thereat. That verse is Matthew chapter 7, verse 13. Matthew 7, 13. Here's the second verse. And Moses was 120 years old when he died. His eye was not dim, nor his natural force abated. That verse is Deuteronomy chapter 34, verse 7. Deuteronomy 34, 7. Here's the third verse. O wretched man that I am, who shall deliver me from the body of this death? That verse is Romans chapter 7, verse 24. Romans 7, 24. Here's the fourth verse. And Moses made a serpent of brass and put it upon a pole. And it came to pass that if a serpent had bitten any man, when he beheld the serpent of brass, he lived. That verse is Numbers chapter 21, verse 9. Numbers 21, 9. Here's the fifth verse. And such were some of you, but ye are washed, but ye are sanctified, but ye are justified in the name of the Lord Jesus, and by the Spirit of our God. That verse is 1 Corinthians chapter 6, verse 11. 1 Corinthians 6, 11.
1: 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And remember what God tells us in Psalm 119, verse 105. Thy word is a lamp unto my feet and a light unto my path.

0: Welcome to eBible Fellowship's Bible Study. In this series of Bible studies, we'll be taking a closer look at the Bible's evidence for the completion of the prolonged judgment day and the end of the world occurring in the year 2033. And now here's your host and Bible teacher, Chris McCann.
1: Hello and welcome to eBible Fellowship's Bible Study. Tonight will be study number 8 in our series on the biblical evidence for the end of the world in 2033. Last time we were in Matthew 24 and reading verses 23 and 24. And if you remember, we're trying to prove and show from the Bible that the signs that Jesus spoke of and the disciples asked him about, what shall be the sign of thy coming and of the end of the world, that these signs are all in place. And the reason for this, the reason we want to do this, is that if all the signs are in place, and then you lay overlapping them, let's say, a good deal of biblical evidence for the end of the world occurring in the year 2033, then that carries much more weight. Everything is consistent. Everything is in harmony. And of course, that type of information ought to be received very seriously as compared to, let's say, let's just pick a time, the days of the Reformation. Let's say it's 1600 and something right now, and we have biblical evidence, we think, for the end of the world occurring in our lifetime, in another decade or two, in the 1600s, and we're laying that out, and then we're looking at the biblical indicators, the signposts, and they're not in place. And what we will look at in this study, we're going to look at Israel as a nation again. Was Israel a nation in the 1600s, in the 17th century? No, Israel was not yet a nation amongst the nations of the world. That wouldn't happen until the 20th century. And then the Bible speaks of abounding iniquity. Now, of course, there is a matter of perception of the generation involved and what could seem grievous to them as far as iniquity and unheard of sin and that kind of thing. There is a matter of perception as to the particular people, but certainly we have the vantage point of living now in the 21st century and seeing the incredible amount of iniquity that has overtaken the earth coming out of the hearts of men. And there's no comparison in any past generation, but I think we have to acknowledge there could be a problem of perception in looking out to the world on that issue. And then there is the falling away, the sign that God gives of church apostasy, and that's the sign we're going to look at in this study. But it's not just falling away. Here in Matthew 24, we looked at verse 23. I'll read that again. That if any man shall say to you, lo, here is Christ, or there, believe it not. And we spent some time discussing this. Does it mean you just immediately do not believe it? No, it's a formula. The phrase believe it not or believe not is part of additional information that we find in 1 John 4:1. Believe not every spirit, But try the spirits is the second part of it. And that means you check it out. You go into the Bible like a Berean. And then in verse 24, for there shall arise false Christ and false prophets, and shall show great signs and wonders, insomuch that if it were possible, they shall deceive the very elect. False Christ and false prophets. In the Word of God, we have to look for a spiritual meaning for everything. What does it mean there shall arise false Christ? Does it mean, and you see, this would be taking it literally, plainly, as the churches encourage us to do, that there will arise individuals who will claim to be Christ. And we know that there are some individuals, crazy people, that do think they are actually Jesus or the second coming of Christ, but nobody even begins to believe them. That kind of thing is not a threat, especially to God's elect. No way that could cause us deception and where we might think, oh yes, this individual, he is the Lord come to earth. No, there's not a chance for God, who protects his people and guides them into truth. There's no way that would be the case. Well, what does the Lord mean? There shall rise false Christ. He's talking about gospels. Christ is the essence of the gospel. He's the Word. He's the truth. And he's the life. All things that the gospel is. And when somebody comes and they say, this is the truth, this is the way that leads to heaven, this is how you obtain eternal life, this is the gospel of the Bible, and yet it's all lies, and it's a false gospel, they have presented a false Christ. It is a synonym. It's a synonym. Let's go over to 2 Corinthians 11. 2 Corinthians chapter 11. And we read in verse 4, for if he that cometh preacheth another Jesus, whom we have not preached, or if ye receive another spirit, which ye have not received, or another gospel, which ye have not accepted, ye might well bear with him. You see, preaching another Jesus is the same as preaching another gospel, and you could say preaching another Christ. And so there shall arise false Christs, false gospels, and along with them, accompanying them, is the next statement, and false prophets. Always, you wouldn't have a false gospel if you didn't have a false prophet bringing it. And so Jesus is saying, this is going to be an indicator. He's still answering the disciples' question, what shall be the sign of thy coming and of the end of the world? By the way, the word world there is age. And there's quite a lot of meaning in that. The end of the church age, it can be in view for the judgment of God. And Jesus did start this by referencing not one stone shall be left upon another, which is a reference to the end time judgment on the corporate church when judgment begins at the house of God. And so the final judgment of the world, it ties into the end of the world. We can see in this chapter from especially verse 29 and many verses after that, that Jesus does address the final end of the world. And so, but you should be aware it's the Greek word aeon that's translated as world in verse 3. But again, Christ answering their question, here is a sign. He's presenting a sign. There shall arise false Christ, which can only mean false gospels and false prophets, well, that's going to be hard to discern, because there's false gospels and false prophets in every generation. Yes, but let's keep reading. For there shall rise false Christs and false prophets, and shall show great signs and wonders, insomuch that if it were possible, they shall deceive the very elect. Behold, I have told you before. And there, you see, it's linking the false gospels, the false prophets bringing the false gospels, with great signs and wonders. Great signs and wonders. And there we have the word signs again. It's significant that Christ is connecting the false gospels to great signs and wonders. And basically he's connecting the church, because that's where the gospel would be proclaimed primarily, isn't it, over the course of the church age, would be inside the church. And we can gather from this that within the churches and congregations, there will be a falling away. And actually, the Bible tells us that. If we go over to 2 Thessalonians 2, starting in verse 1. Now we beseech you, brethren, by the coming of our Lord Jesus Christ and by our gathering together unto him. Second coming of Christ is the topic. It's introduced in the first verse. That ye be not soon shaken in mind, or be troubled, neither by spirit, nor by word, nor by letter, as from us, as that the day of Christ is at hand. Again, Christ's second coming. Let no man deceive you by any means, for that day shall not come, except there come a falling away first, and that man of sin be revealed, the son of perdition. And I won't continue there. We'll get into that regarding sitting in the temple, showing himself he's God. But the Bible is saying Christ's second coming, don't think he's come. Don't think the judgment of God has arrived. If there hasn't come a falling away first, that happens first. That's the sign. That's the signpost. When you see the falling away, and that's what Jesus is getting at here. False Christ, false prophets shall show great signs and wonders, and they're going to be so deceptive that they would deceive the very elect if that were possible. But thank God it's not, because God gives his people ears to hear, and they're tuned into his voice of truth, not to the voice of the stranger, which is the lie. And so the falling away, which is the Greek word apostasia, not sure exactly how to pronounce it, but it's the word from which we get our English word apostasy. And this word is only found twice in the New Testament. The other place is in Acts 21, verse 21, that says, "And they are informed of thee, that thou teachest all the Jews which are among the Gentiles to forsake Moses." The word forsake is this word apostasia, to forsake Moses, saying that they ought not to circumcise their children, neither to walk after the customs. Forsake Moses. Moses is the law. You see, forsake the law. That's a good description of apostasy. There shall come a forsaking first that has to do with the law of God. It is the church will go away from the law of God. And that fits in with what Christ is saying. False Christ, false prophets. And what do false prophets proclaim? Lies. But they use the word of God. Nobody would believe them if they didn't use the word of God. So they may make much reference to the word of God, only it will be twisted and distorted and perverted and changed to another gospel. It will not be the truth. And they're going to come in this apostasy, which happens at the time of the end. And Christ will not come until this happens. They're going to come showing great signs and wonders. The Greek word translated great is megas. Very big. Very big. They will be great signs and wonders that will deceive the very elect if it were possible. And, you know, when we read the New Testament, when we read information having to do with signs and wonders, at the end, it's always related to Satan. When you find language having to do with signs and wonders, then, of course, the church became enamored with that idea. You know, they lusted after it. They had to have it. They thought these are signs showing that you have the Spirit. They foolishly thought, in ignorance, they assumed, well, this will prove if you receive a dream or a vision or a tongue, or if you fall over backwards, it will prove the Spirit's activity in your life as a Christian and in our life as a congregation. And actually, it proves the opposite. It doesn't prove the activity of the Holy Spirit. It doesn't show the activity of the Spirit in the life of the Christian or in the life of the congregation. Rather, it shows the activity of Satan in the lives of unbelievers. In 1 Corinthians chapter 14, we read in verse 22, wherefore tongues are for a sign, not to them that believe, but to them that believe not. For prophesying serveth not for them that believe not, but for them which believe. See what God is saying there? Tongues are a sign for the unbeliever. Prophesying, which is to study the Bible, dig into it, compare Scripture with Scripture, declare the truth you find, that's the sign for them which believe. And God set it up. God set it up. He made a big deal of it in the church at Corinth, and he put it right there in prominent view on the pages of the New Testament and in later generations. And this is why we can know, going back to the idea, well, it's the 1600s, and we discovered some time past that point to a certain date near us. And we look around, and yes, there's churches unfaithful. Actually, we just had, not too long ago, the Reformation. Look at that Catholic Church. Certainly that qualifies false Christ, false gospels. Yes, but the part about showing great signs and wonders, was that in view in the 1600s, in the 17th century? Well, probably here and there, but not the way it's laid out in Matthew 24. That it seems to be prevalent. It would be so much in view, so evident. Well, we have the comparison, of course, the advantage of our historical viewpoint in comparing the explosion of the charismatic movement in the 20th century the explosion. We're talking about hundreds of millions of professed Christians that have gone after speaking in tongues, that are open to dreams and visions and the all kinds of things, of falling over backwards, holy laughter, rolling down the aisles. It's really a horrible thing that it happened to God's church. And yet it's a sign. There's the sign. There's the indicator when this phenomenon is practically everywhere, then you can know. What's the sign of Christ coming in the end of the world? Well, there will come false Christs, false gospels, false prophets, showing great signs and wonders, which would deceive the elect if it were possible. And just take a look at Revelation 13. Revelation 13, where we find the word, this same Greek word, sign, but it's translated as miracles. It's translated as wonders, and also as miracles, actually, in a couple of different verses here. In Revelation 13, verse 11, I beheld another beast coming up out of the earth, and he had two horns like a lamb, and he spake as a dragon. That the reference to Lamb, Jesus, the Lamb of God. So the beast is Satan, and yet he's trying to give appearance of Christ. So he has two horns like a lamb, just as we read. We're coming back here. You don't have to turn with me. But in 2 Corinthians 11, in verse 13, for such are false apostles, deceitful workers, transforming themselves into the apostles of Christ. And no marvel, for Satan himself is transformed into an angel of light. Therefore, it is no great thing if his ministers also be transformed as the ministers of righteousness, whose end shall be according to their work. Satan is transformed into an angel of light. He comes looking like Christ. So here is the beast, and the beast has two horns like a lamb, trying to give that appearance of Jesus, yet he spake as a dragon, and that would be to lie. That gives an outward appearance of truth, the true church of Christ. This is how you get to heaven. They'll use all that language. They'll use the Bible. They'll use the hymn book. And yet, the reality is, they speak as a dragon. They're emissaries of Satan, the pastor, the elder, the deacon, and at the time of the end, the leadership of the church, not everywhere, but practically everywhere, was under his control, under his authority. And so they lied. They lied, and they didn't know they were lying, but it matched the condition of their heart. And so we read as we continue here in Revelation 13, and he exerciseth all the power of the first beast before him, and causeth the earth and them which dwell therein to worship the first beast, whose deadly wound was healed. Is this Satan worship? Are people going to blatantly, openly be worshiping the devil? Well, you'll get a few oddballs that do that. Even in these most desperate, wicked times, the most evil times there has ever been upon the face of the earth, still most people maintain some semblance of morality and wouldn't think of actually worshiping the devil, who is the beast. Yet, when we didn't read it, but in 2 Thessalonians 2, the falling away first, that the man of sin be revealed, and then he takes his seat in the temple, showing himself that he is God. And it mentioned worship. Maybe I should have read that. Let me quickly go back there in 2 Thessalonians 2. 2 Thessalonians 2, verse 3, who opposeth and exalteth himself above all that is called God or that is worship, so that he as God, sitteth in the temple of God, showing himself that he is God. And that's Satan, loosed, entered into the corporate church. He's the one behind the scenes. He's the spirit. God's spirit departed out and abandoned the church in order to bring judgment upon them. And part of that judgment was to allow Satan's entrance into the church. And there he sits, and he has his ministers, just like God had his ministers. Satan has his ministers teaching the people lie after lie after lie. The very existence of the church, as a matter of fact, at the time of the end, is itself a lie. And there they teach the congregation lies, and the congregation believes the lie. Who receives the worship? Who received the worship back in the Garden of Eden, when God said of this, the tree of the knowledge of good and evil, in the day you eat thereof, you'll surely die? And Satan said, you will not surely die. And man believed the devil, and man became subservient to the devil. That was

0: fire come down from heaven on the earth in the sight of men, and deceiveth them that dwell on the earth by the means of those miracles. That's the same word. The means of those signs which he had power to do in the sight of the beast, saying to them that dwell on the earth that they should make an image to the beast which had the wound by a sword and did live. And we won't get into the image of the beast. Sufficient to say it is the church itself, the apostate church at the time of the end. And these are the signs. And you see why God says they're great signs. They're everywhere. They're everywhere. The phenomenon of tongues, the charismatic movement, destroyed the corporate church. It overran the camp of the saints. And this is the sign of Christ's coming. Is it in place? Well, yes. No doubt. Without any question, it's in place. And you see, now you have that sign in place, and there's others we'll look at, but it lends legitimacy. It gives validation, confirmation to the time of the end. And so now when you come forth with biblical evidence pointing to a specific date, well, who dares? Who dares to dismiss that?
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1: Well, greetings, Bible lovers. This is Guy Berry, and welcome to today's edition of E-Bible Fellowship's Bible Quiz. In John 5, in verse 39, we read the words of Christ, "Search the Scriptures, for in them ye think ye have eternal life, and they are they which testify of me." Okay, Bible experts, it's your time. It's Bible quiz time. Question number one. Which city was in the southern extremity of the Promised Land? Was it Hebron, Tirzah, or Beersheba? This is a multiple choice one. Which city was in the southern extremity of the Promised Land? Hebron, Tirzah, or Beersheba? Number two, why did God kill Uzzah? Why did God kill Uzzah? Number three, fill in the blank. Jeremiah wrote, under the inspiration of the Holy Spirit, that God would take from Judah the voice of mirth and the voice of gladness, the voice of the blank, and the voice of the bride. Fill in that blank. Jeremiah wrote, under the inspiration of the Holy Spirit, that God would take from Judah the voice of mirth and the voice of gladness, the voice of the blank, and the voice of the bride. Number four, fill in the blank. God exhorted Joshua to be strong and of a good blank. Fill in that blank. God exhorted Joshua to be strong and of a good blank. And number five, can you quote Romans 10:17? Well-known verse, can you quote that verse, Romans 10:17? We'll hear those answers in a moment.

And here are today's answers. Number one, multiple choice. Which city was in the southern extremity of the Promised Land? Hebron, Tirzah, or Beersheba? That was Beersheba. You read that in 1 Samuel 3:20. In a few times in the Bible, God will be speaking of the entire land, and he'll say, from Dan to Beersheba. Dan was in the extreme north. That's 1 Samuel 3, verse 20. Number two, why did God kill Uzzah? Because Uzzah put forth his hand to the ark of God to steady it when the oxen stumbled. You read that in 2 Samuel 6, verses 6 and 7, and 1 Chronicles 13, 9 and 10. God killed Uzzah when he put forth his hand to steady the ark when the oxen stumbled and it shook. 2 Samuel 6, verses 6 and 7, and 1 Chronicles 13, verses 9 and 10. Number three, fill in the blank. Jeremiah wrote, under the inspiration of the Holy Spirit, that God would take from Judah the voice of mirth and the voice of gladness, the voice of the bridegroom and the voice of the bride. That's Jeremiah 25:10. God told Jeremiah that he would take from Judah the voice of mirth, the voice of gladness, the voice of the bridegroom, and the voice of the bride. Jeremiah 25:10. Number four, fill in the blank. God exhorted Joshua to be strong and of a good courage. That's Joshua 1, verse 6, 7, and 9. God exhorted Joshua to be strong and of a good courage. Joshua 1, verses 6, 7, and 9. And number five, can you quote Romans 10:17? Romans 10:17 reads, "So then, faith cometh by hearing, and hearing by the word of God." Romans 10:17. "So then, faith cometh by hearing, and hearing by the word of God." That's our eBible Fellowship Bible quiz for today. And may God bless your study in his word.

We read in the Holy Bible in 1 Peter 1, verses 6 and 7, "Wherein ye greatly rejoice, though now for a season, if need be, ye are in heaviness through manifold temptations, that the trial of your faith, being much more precious than of gold that perisheth, though it be tried with fire, might be found unto praise and honor and glory at the appearing of Jesus Christ." And again, we read in James chapter 1, verses 2 through 4, "My brethren, count it all joy when ye fall into divers temptations, knowing this, that the trying of your faith worketh patience. But let patience have her perfect work, that ye may be perfect and entire, wanting nothing." If we are among God's elect believers, we should take much comfort. Although we are now in heaviness, and that's the same Greek word as sorrow and grief, we can know that God is working in us to perfect us. And He is also making us ready to soon enter into realms of glory and majesty far exceeding what we can currently think or imagine.

Hi, this is Harry Dysart with eBible Fellowship. Thanks for joining us for the Psalm of the Day. As our Lord says in His Word in Ephesians chapter 5, verses 19 and 20, speaking to yourselves in psalms and hymns and spiritual songs, singing and making melody in your heart to the Lord, giving thanks always for all things unto God and the Father in the name of our Lord Jesus Christ. Psalm 100. A Psalm of Praise. Make a joyful noise unto Jehovah, all ye lands. Serve Jehovah with gladness. Come before His presence with singing. Know ye that Jehovah, He is God. It is He that hath made us, and not we ourselves. We are His people, and the sheep of His pasture. Enter into His gates with thanksgiving, and into His courts with praise. Be thankful unto Him, and bless His name. For Jehovah is good, His mercy is everlasting, and His truth endureth to all generations. As our Lord instructs us, we read in Psalm 47, verses 6 and 7, Sing praises to God, sing praises unto our King, sing praises. For God is the King of all the earth, sing ye praises with understanding. Please join us again for the Psalm of the Day. May God's Word be praised.

0: 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With his Bible study, here's eBible Fellowship's Robert Daniels.
1: One thing I was thinking about this week is one of the qualities of the child of God is humility. God has given to us, his elect, his people, humility. And one of the things that I've learned that as we come before the Word of God, as we study the Bible, we come before the Word of God knowing nothing. We humble ourselves before the Word of God because it is God who is speaking to us, and we come knowing nothing. I know that the more that I read the Bible is the more I realize I don't know. And the little that I do understand, I can't take credit for it. No one should take credit for it. And we know that salvation is not based on how much we know. Christ says faith cometh by hearing, and hearing by the Word of God. So I like to look at 1 Corinthians chapter 2, verse 1. 1 Corinthians chapter 2, verse 1. It's going to read the entire chapter. Here God is laying out to us, and as he moved the Apostle Paul to write these things. He says, 1 Corinthians chapter 2, verse 1. And I, brethren, when I came to you, came not with excellency of speech or wisdom, declaring unto you the testimony of God. For I determined not to know anything among you. And this is how the child of God comes before the Bible. Here we could see the humility of the Apostle Paul. He came before them, and I believe that Paul, intellectually, he was a very smart man. But here he comes saying that he knows nothing, as we read, save Jesus Christ and him crucified. And I was with you in weakness and in fear and in much trembling. And my speech and my preaching was not with enticing words of man's wisdom, but in demonstration of the Spirit and of power, that your faith should not stand in the wisdom of men, but in the power of God. Howbeit, we speak wisdom among you, among them that are perfect, yet not the wisdom of this world, nor of the princes of this world that come to naught. But we speak the wisdom of God in a mystery, even hidden wisdom, which God ordained before the world unto our glory, which none of the princes of this world knew, or had they known it, they would not have crucified the Lord of glory. But as it is written, eye hath not seen, nor ear heard, neither have entered into the heart of man the things which God hath prepared for them that love him. But God has revealed them unto us by his Spirit. For the Spirit searcheth all things, yea, the deep things of God. For what man knoweth the things of a man save the spirit of man which is in him? Even so the things of God knoweth no man but the Spirit of God. Now we have received not the spirit of the world, but the Spirit which is of God, that we might know the things that are freely given to us of God, which things also we speak, not in the words which man's wisdom teacheth, but what the Holy Ghost teacheth, comparing spiritual things with spiritual. But the natural man receiveth not the things of the Spirit of God, for they are foolishness unto him, neither can he know them, because they are spiritually discerned. But he that is spiritual judgeth all things, yet he himself is judged of no man. For who hath known the mind of the Lord, that he may instruct them? For we have the mind of Christ. One of the, said earlier, the qualities of a true child of God, somebody who's truly saved, God has given them a teachable spirit. The true believer, we are gladly welcome correction from the Word of God, from the Bible. I know I've been corrected many times. And to be taught or to be corrected, we have to be humbled, humbled by God. Remember, look at 2 Timothy, a very familiar verse to all of us. 2 Timothy chapter 3, verse 16 and 17. 2 Timothy chapter 3, verse 16 and 17. God tells us, all scripture, not only all the whole Bible from Genesis to Revelation, all of it, all scripture is given by inspiration of God and is profitable for doctrine. Now, what is doctrine? For teaching. Teaching. See, God is always teaching us. Remember, as Christ, I look at some verses later on where you see Christ as he went about, you know, with his disciples, he's always teaching. Teaching. And we are his people, and as he teaches us, we're going to listen. Because here God tells us, all scripture is given by inspiration of God and is profitable for doctrine, for reproof, for correction. There is no human being who has 100% truth. We're always being corrected by the Bible. Always. God is always correcting us. None of us know all that we have to know. We can't. The Bible comes from an infinite mind of God, and we can't know everything about the Bible. No human being can. We could spend a million lifetimes studying the Bible, and we could never plumb the depth of the riches of the Word of God. And we're still in this body. I believe that when we get to heaven, we'll know a lot more. We won't know everything about God. He's infinite. We'll know a lot more because we will be with him. Our salvation will be completed. But I think in eternity, we're going to always be learning more about him throughout all eternity to come. And here it says, the word of God is for reproof, correction, instruction in righteousness. It's one of the things the word of God does. So we can't come to the Bible and say, this is the way it is. This is what I've been taught. I don't want to hear anything else. It's not the way we ought to do it. God is, he's teaching us. He's correcting us from the Bible. And so we come to God's word with humility, recognizing that we don't know anything. God knows all things, and he's going to correct us. How well do we take correction? How well do I take correction? How well do you take correction from the Bible? It has to come from the Bible. You know, pride can't be involved. It cannot be involved. We were taught a certain way, and now we're learning about hell and all these things from the Bible. Some people could be pride. They don't want to hear it. They don't want to hear it. They forget these verses. That the word of God is given for our correction, for reproof, for doctrine. You see, and we ought to come that way. If God correct us from the Bible, if you believe hell was a lake of fire where you're burning eternally, well, that was taught as long as I can remember. And now we see we're incorrect about that. Now what should the true believer do? Oh, Lord, thank you for correcting me from the Bible. Humility. See, although the world don't want to hear it, the churches don't want to hear it, what do? Do we listen to them? No, we listen to the Bible. The Bible is God's word, and that's what we ought to listen to and pray. Another quality of a child of God, oh Lord, teach me thy way. Teach me thy way. And we humbly, and when he corrects us from the Bible, we thank God for it. We thank God for his correction. We thank him, and we give him all the praise and all the glory. We can't take any credit for anything in the Bible that we've come to realize is truth. It's only the Lord's doing. Whether what can we understand in the Bible without truth, without God helping us or guiding us? Nothing. We can't understand a phrase, we can't understand a word, we can't understand a sentence, we can't understand anything if God doesn't work in us, if he doesn't give us understanding of it. So we're totally dependent on God for all things. Everything we're depending on him for. So we come to God that way, before the Word of God, that way with humility. Remember what we read in 1 Corinthians 2, when as Paul moved Paul to write this, it says in verse 2, "For I determined not to know anything among you." He did come not knowing anything. Spiritual things, you know. Did he say he didn't know anything about this or that out there in the world? Yes, but spiritually, didn't know anything. And that's how we ought to approach the Bible, with great humility, looking unto God. "Oh Lord, you teach me," because God has given the child of God a humble spirit. Now we're going to come before him that way, and "Oh Lord, you teach me, you guide, you help me. And he tells us how to study the Bible. Remember, we got to follow the rules of the Bible, compare spiritual things with spiritual. And as we follow the methodology that God has given to us, when God is ready, he will give his people truth. See, so that's how we should come before God and before the Bible. But let's turn to Matthew chapter 5, verses 1 and 2. And here, Christ. Remember, I said earlier that Christ is a teacher. And here says, in Matthew chapter 5, verses 1 and 2, "And seeing the multitudes, he went up into a mountain. And when he was set, his disciples came unto him. And he opened his mouth and taught them, saying." See, Christ is always teaching. And as he teaches from the Word of God, where are we seated at? At the feet of Christ. Because we're feeding on every word of the Bible. We're listening. Because remember, when God has saved us, he's given us ears to hear, spiritual eyes to see. And we're listening very intently to the Word of God, because we know that how he teaches. We had to study, compare spiritual with spiritual. And we're praying always, "Oh Lord, give me some understanding of what I'm reading." God tells us there with, I think it was Martha in Luke 10. I believe it was Luke 10. And this is an example where we ought to be as we study the Bible. I think it's Luke 10. Let's start reading verse 38. "Now it came to pass as they went that he entered into a village, and a certain woman named Martha received him into her house. And she had a sister called Mary, which also sat at Jesus' feet and heard his word." See where her attention, her heart was? She's listening to the gracious words that came out of the mouth of Christ. She's giving it all her attention. That she tuned out all the activity that was going on around her at that time. And she's seated there at the foot of the cross, at the foot of Christ, listening to what God was saying to her. And verse 39, and she had a sister called Mary, which also sat at Jesus' feet and heard his word. But Martha was cumbered about much serving, and came to him and said, "Lord, dost thou not care that my sister had left me to serve alone? Bid her therefore that she help me." And Jesus answered and said unto her, "Martha, Martha, thou art careful and troubled about many things, but one thing is needful, and Mary hath chosen that good part, which shall not be taken away from her." It's not saying that she made a choice. That's not what it's saying here. But here she's anxious about all these things going on around her. But yet, here is a picture of a child of God who is seated at Christ in the Word of God, listening very intently to the Word of God. And that is the better thing, isn't it? It is the most wonderful thing in the world, listening to God's Word, ready with humility and an obedient heart to do whatever God tells us to do. And that's how we ought to be as true believers. We're living in a day where God is correcting us with many things. A lot of things we're being corrected from the Word of God. Are we taking correction? Are this teaching from the Bible, and how are we taking it? As we see, many people have turned away from it and gone their own way. And a true child of God, we're going to be like the Bereans of old. We're going to listen. And then we're going to search the scriptures to see whether these things are so. And that's how we should be. If we're truly a child of God, we're going to listen and search it out as God has commanded us to do. And we see now we're very, very near the end of the world, and God now has opened up a lot of things to us. A whole lot of things from the Bible that's been hidden for ages. And now in these last times, God now is opening up these things to us. And as we compare spiritual with spiritual, as he says in 2 Corinthians chapter 2, verse 13, God in his mercy will teach us truth. God is always teaching us from the Bible. You see, Christ, as he brought the gospel, he's always teaching us. Let's look at Psalm 25. As you read through the Psalms, you see the cry of the true believer's heart. Teach me thy way, O Lord. See, God has given us a teachable spirit, and that's the cry of God's people's heart. Psalm 25, verse 1. Psalm 25, verse 1. Unto thee, O Jehovah, do I lift up my soul. O my God, I trust in thee. Let me not be ashamed. Let not my enemies triumph over me. Yea, let none that wait on thee be ashamed. Let them be ashamed that transgress without cause. Show me thy ways, O Jehovah. Teach me thy path. See, child of God, teach me thy path. Teach me thy way, O Lord. And verse 5, lead me in thy truth and teach me, for thou art the God of my salvation. On thee do I wait all the day. Remember, O Jehovah, thy tender mercies and thy loving kindnesses, for they have been ever of old. Remember not the sins of my youth, nor my transgression. According to thy mercy, remember thou me for thy goodness' sake, O Jehovah. And verse 8 and 9, good and upright is Jehovah. Therefore will he teach sinners in the way. The meek will he guide in judgment, and the meek will he teach his way. And who are the meek? His people. He teaches us from the Bible. See, God is constantly teaching his people. Go down to verse 11 and 12. For thy name's sake, for thy name's sake, O Jehovah, pardon my iniquity, for it is great. What man is he that feareth Jehovah? Him will he teach in the way that he shall choose. You see, God is always, this is the cry of the true believers, teach me, O Lord. And God is saying that he will do it. He will teach his people from the Bible, not through some other means only through the Bible. We compare spiritual with spiritual, and he teaches us and he guides us in the way that we ought to go. Let's look at Psalm 32. Psalm 32, verse 7. 7 to the end of the chapter. Psalm 32, starting reading at verse 7. Thou art my hiding place. Thou shalt preserve me from trouble. Thou shalt compass me about with songs of deliverance. Selah. I will instruct thee and teach thee in the way that thou should go. I will guide thee with my eye. See, remember we read in 2 Timothy 3, the Bible is given for our instruction. He instructs us from the Bible. And in verse 9, be ye not as the horse or as the mule, which have no understanding. I believe the horse and the mule is a picture of unsaved man. You can't teach unsaved man anything. He's spiritually discerned. Can he understand something about the Bible, unsaved man? Of course he can. But the deep things, deep spiritual things, he has no understanding of it. Look at the world today. When the call of judgment day went out, did the world pay any attention? They heard it. Look at the church. The church is dead. Church age is over. When they heard the warning of judgment day, May 21, did they come out the church and trembling in fear? No. They have no understanding of it. The churches have no understanding that judgment day was May 21. Not whatsoever. They just continue on as usual. They're dead. They don't understand that judgment, that we're through the tribulation period. The churches are no longer, God is not using the churches any longer. They don't understand. They hear it with their physical ear, but it didn't register in their heart. They continue on as normal. But here, in verse 9, be not as the horse or as the mule, which have no understanding, whose mouth must be held in with bit and bridle, lest they come near unto thee. Many sorrows shall be to the wicked, but he that trusts in Jehovah, mercy shall compass him about. Be glad in Jehovah, and rejoice, ye righteous, and shout for joy, all ye that are upright in heart. And this is the what here God is telling us, that God teaches us as we study the Bible. And let's turn over to Psalm 119. As you read through Psalm 119, you see one of the cry there is, oh Lord, teach me thy way. You know, Psalm 119, let's read verse 33. Here he says, teach me, O Jehovah, the way of thy statutes, which is the word of God. This is the cry of the believer. Teach me, O Jehovah, the way of thy statutes, and I shall keep it unto the end. Okay? We're always going to God. O Lord, teach me thy way, as we pray, as we study the Bible. O Lord, teach me, open mine eyes to this verse, if it be thy will, or to that chapter, or to this phrase. And we are constantly beseeching the Lord that he may teach us, give us more information from the Bible, because that's the desire of the true child of God now, is it not? That God will continue to teach us from the, give us more information. It doesn't make what you're studying. It could be grace, it could be mercy, it could be where we are now in history, or anything from the Bible. Oh Lord, teach me thy way, because the Bible is God's word. It is, and when we come to truth of any part of the Bible, God has taught it to us, and we give him all the glory and all the praise for what he has taught us from the Bible. Let's look at Matthew chapter 13. I can by no means look at, the Bible has many verse things to say about how he teaches the word of God. These are just a few verses. Matthew chapter 13, verse 10 and 11. And the disciples came unto him, why speakest thou unto them in parables? You know, the whole Bible, as we know, is a parable. You know, we have the book of Proverbs, parable. So here he's speaking to, the disciples are asking him, the disciples came and said unto him, why speakest thou unto them in parables? You know, Lord, why are you speaking to them this way? And Christ answers the question. And he answered and said unto them, because, remember the disciples just asked him a question, why are you speaking to these people in parables? Why? And many people might ask the question today, why, Lord, you wrote the Bible this way? Bible's parable. And he says, because it is given unto you to know the mysteries of the kingdom of heaven. Who is it given unto? To know the mysteries of the kingdom of God. It's true believers. They're going to know it, because God is going to teach them his way. He's going to open their understanding to these things. And it says, but unto them, or the them, but unto them it is not given. So to understand the Bible is given to the true believers to understand these things. But to the unsaved, no. It's not given to them. They're going to wrestle with these things to their own destruction. They don't understand it. Yeah, you know, some people see one of the most quoted verses in the Bible is John 3:16, for God so loved the world. And yet many people don't understand it. They don't understand it because it's not given to them to know these things. They're in spiritual darkness. They can't understand it until God, if it be his will, as I said earlier, the church don't understand that judgment day was May 21. It wasn't given to them to know it. They heard it. They do have the Bible, but yet they don't understand it. They don't understand, because if God doesn't intervene in someone's life to give them understanding or teach them from the Bible, we can't understand it. We're going to always come to the wrong conclusion. We're going to come to the wrong conclusion. It's no way around it. God has to teach us and give us spiritual eyes to see. We could know something from the Bible, but the deep things, the hidden things, we can't fit. Where do you think all those false gospels, they come from? They come from people, men in the churches who are very learned, and yet their spiritual eyes weren't open. So they come to the wrong conclusions. And people who are listening to them, who don't check these things out. And it is the blind leading the blind. They're not listening to what God says. Neither can they hear it. Because remember, now God has to give us understanding of the word of God. He gives spiritual ears to hear, eyes to see, and an understanding heart. All these things are God's doing. So, you know, and how sad it is that the churches that God has established have gone their own way, and God now has, they're just there. They're no longer being used of God. Let's look at Job chapter 17. Job chapter 17. God tells us here one of the reasons why unsaved men can't understand what God is speaking to him. It's been my experience, maybe yours, that you share the gospel with someone and it just doesn't register. You know, it's like, wow, because they're in spiritual darkness. But in Job chapter 17, verse 4,

0: these things. And as we search the scriptures, as we pray for wisdom, where God is going to teach us his way. He's going to give us understanding of these verses that was hid from our eyes in the Bible. It was all there in the Bible, but God in his time, remember in Daniel, how God tells us this knowledge shall increase. He's going to open the eyes of his people to these verses in the Bible that were hidden from the heart of the true believers throughout the history of this world, really. But in God's timing, we're in a time where now God now has opened the gates of the Bible, so to speak. And the true believers are learning. Yeah, we're learning all sorts of great truth from the Bible. We know all these things, and it's a tremendous amount of information. It's like we've been overwhelmed with these things from the Bible. And the true believers are having a feast spiritually in the Bible. And you see this and that, and as he teaches us from the Word of God. So in order for us to know, you know, God has to get involved, and he's the one who teaches us from the Bible. And God has given to his true believers, we said earlier, one of the qualities of a child of God is he has given to us a teachable spirit. And when the true believers are being corrected from the Bible, we are so grateful to it. And if we're truly being corrected from the Bible, you will see the same great truth throughout the whole Bible. You're going to see it. As we've been corrected from the Bible, we see everything fits from the Bible. I think I better stop here. We're going to take a short break, and we'll be back. But let's pray, please. Heavenly Father, Lord, we thank you, Father, for this time together around thy word. We ask, O Lord, that you will continue to teach us from thy word. Lord, we don't know anything. We humbly come before you. That, O Lord, that you will continue to teach from thy word all these great truths that you have given us, O Lord, in these past few years. And thy people rejoice to know these things. And, O Lord, we humbly ask, O Lord, that as we continue to wait upon thee, Lord, we're in the world which is getting more evil, more wicked by the day, and it grieved the hearts of thy people. But we know, O Lord, that thou art in control. Thou art on the throne. Nothing is out of control. All this is working out exactly the way you've planned it. And, O Lord, whether we wake or sleep, whether we have died or we will be here when you come back, we will be with you in glory, whereas nothing will separate us from the love of God. Lord, we pray for the remainder of this day. Pray for the next study to follow, studies to follow, and the question and answer. O Lord, we pray that all things may be done decently and in order to the praise of thy glory. We ask these things in Jesus' name. Amen.
1: 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Until next time, may the Lord's perfect will be done.

0: We welcome you to eBible Fellowship's Bible Reading Program. We read in 2 Timothy 3, verse 16, "All Scripture is given by inspiration of God and is profitable for doctrine, for reproof, for correction, for instruction in righteousness." Now, let's begin our Bible Reading Program.
1: Job chapter 1. There was a man in the land of Uz whose name was Job. And that man was perfect and upright, and one that feared God and eschewed evil. And there were born unto him 7 sons and 3 daughters. His substance also was 7,000 sheep, and 3,000 camels, and 500 yoke of oxen, and 500 she-asses, and a very great household, so that this man was the greatest of all the men of the east. And his sons went and feasted in their houses, every one his day, and sent and called for their 3 sisters to eat and to drink with them. And it was so, when the days of their feasting were gone about, that Job sent and sanctified them, and rose up early in the morning, and offered burnt offerings, according to the number of them all. For Job said, "It may be that my sons have sinned, and cursed God in their hearts." Thus did Job continually. Now there was a day when the sons of God came to present themselves before Jehovah, and Satan came also among them. And Jehovah said unto Satan, "Whence comest thou?" Then Satan answered Jehovah and said, "From going to and fro in the earth, and from walking up and down in it." And Jehovah said unto Satan, "Hast thou considered my servant Job, that there is none like him in the earth, a perfect and an upright man, one that feareth God and escheweth evil?" Then Satan answered Jehovah and said, "Doth Job fear God for naught? Hast not thou made an hedge about him, and about his house, and about all that he hath on every side? Thou hast blessed the work of his hands, and his substance is increased in the land. But put forth thine hand now, and touch all that he hath, and he will curse thee to thy face." And Jehovah said unto Satan, "Behold, all that he hath is in thy power. Only upon himself put not forth thine hand." So Satan went forth from the presence of Jehovah. And there was a day when his sons and his daughters were eating and drinking wine in their eldest brother's house. And there came a messenger unto Job and said, "The oxen were plowing, and the asses feeding beside them. And the Sabaeans fell upon them and took them away. Yea, they have slain the servants with the edge of the sword, and I only am escaped alone to tell thee." While he was yet speaking, there came also another and said, "The fire of God is fallen from heaven and hath burned up the sheep and the servants and consumed them, and I only am escaped alone to tell thee." While he was yet speaking, there came also another and said, "The Chaldeans made out 3 bands and fell upon the camels and have carried them away, yea, and slain the servants with the edge of the sword, and I only am escaped alone to tell thee." While he was yet speaking, there came also another and said, "Thy sons and thy daughters were eating and drinking wine in their eldest brother's house. And behold, there came a great wind from the wilderness, and smote the 4 corners of the house, and it fell upon the young men, and they are dead. And I only am escaped alone to tell thee." Then Job arose and rent his mantle, and shaved his head, and fell down upon the ground and worshipped. and said, Naked came I out of my mother's womb, and naked shall I return thither. Jehovah gave, and Jehovah hath taken away. Blessed be the name of Jehovah. In all this, Job sinned not, nor charged God foolishly. Job chapter 2. Again there was a day when the sons of God came to present themselves before Jehovah, and Satan came also among them to present himself before Jehovah. And Jehovah said unto Satan, From whence comest thou? And Satan answered Jehovah and said, From going to and fro in the earth, and from walking up and down in it. And Jehovah said unto Satan, Hast thou considered my servant Job, that there is none like him in the earth, a perfect and an upright man, one that feareth God, and escheweth evil? And still he holdeth fast his integrity, although thou movest me against him, to destroy him without cause. And Satan answered Jehovah and said, Skin for skin, yea, all that a man hath will he give for his life. But put forth thine hand now, and touch his bone and his flesh, and he will curse thee to thy face. And Jehovah said unto Satan, Behold, he is in thine hand, but save his life. So went Satan forth from the presence of Jehovah, and smote Job with sore boils from the sole of his foot unto his crown. And he took him a potsherd to scrape himself withal, and he sat down among the ashes. Then said his wife unto him, Dost thou still retain thine integrity? Curse God and die. But he said unto her, Thou speakest as one of the foolish women speaketh. What, shall we receive good at the hand of God, and shall we not receive evil? In all this did not Job sin with his lips. Now when Job's three friends heard of all this evil that was come upon him, they came, every one, from his own place. Eliphaz the Temanite, and Bildad the Shuhite, and Zophar the Naamathite, for they had made an appointment together to come to mourn with him and to comfort him. And when they lifted up their eyes afar off and knew him not, they lifted up their voice and wept. And they rent every one his mantle and sprinkled dust upon their heads toward heaven. So they sat down with him upon the ground 7 days and 7 nights, and none spake a word unto him, for they saw that his grief was very

0: Job chapter 3. After this opened Job his mouth and cursed his day. And Job spake and said, Let the day perish wherein I was born, and the night in which it was said, There is a man-child conceived. Let that day be darkness, let not God regard it from above, neither let the light shine upon it. Let darkness and the shadow of death stain it. Let a cloud dwell upon it. Let the blackness of the day terrify it. As for that night, let darkness seize upon it. Let it not be joined unto the days of the year. Let it not come into the number of the months. Lo, let that night be solitary. Let no joyful voice come therein. Let them curse it that curse the day, who are ready to raise up their mourning. Let the stars of the twilight thereof be dark. Let it look for light, but have none. Neither let it see the dawning of the day. Because it shut not up the doors of my mother's womb, nor hid sorrow from mine eyes. Why died I not from the womb? Why did I not give up the ghost when I came out of the belly? Why did the knees prevent me? Or why the breasts that I should suck? For now should I have lain still and been quiet. I should have slept, then had I been at rest. With kings and counselors of the earth, which built desolate places for themselves, or with princes that had gold, who filled their houses with silver, or as an hidden untimely birth I had not been, as infants which never saw light, there the wicked cease from troubling, and there the weary be at rest. There the prisoners rest together, they hear not the voice of the oppressor. The small and great are there, and the servant is free from his master. Wherefore is light given to him that is in misery, and life unto the bitter in soul, which long for death, but it cometh not, and dig for it more than for hid treasures, which rejoice exceedingly and are glad when they can find the grave? Why is light given to a man whose way is hid, and whom God hath hedged in? For my sighing cometh before I eat, and my roarings are poured out like the waters. For the thing which I greatly feared is come upon me, and that which I was afraid of is come unto me. I was not in safety, neither had I rest, neither was I quiet, yet trouble came.
1: Job chapter 4. Then Eliphaz the Temanite answered and said, If we essay to commune with thee, wilt thou be grieved? But who can withhold himself from speaking? Behold, thou hast instructed many, and thou hast strengthened the weak hands. Thy words have upholden him that was falling, and thou hast strengthened the feeble knees. But now it is come upon thee, and thou faintest. It toucheth thee, and thou art troubled. Is not this thy fear, thy confidence, thy hope, and the uprightness of thy ways? Remember, I pray thee, whoever perished being innocent. Or where were the righteous cut off? Even as I have seen, they that plow iniquity and sow wickedness reap the same. By the blast of God they perish, and by the breath of his nostrils are they consumed. The roaring of the lion, and the voice of the fierce lion, and the teeth of the young lions are broken. The old lion perisheth for lack of prey, and the stout lion's whelps are scattered abroad. Now a thing was secretly brought to me, and mine ear received a little thereof.

In thoughts from the visions of the night, when deep sleep falleth on men, fear came upon me and trembling, which made all my bones to shake. Then a spirit passed before my face. The hair of my flesh stood up. It stood still, but I could not discern the form thereof. An image was before mine eyes. There was silence, and I heard a voice saying, "Shall mortal man be more just than God? Shall a man be more pure than his Maker? Behold, he put no trust in his servants, and his angels he charged with folly. How much less in them that dwell in houses of clay, whose foundation is in the dust, which are crushed before the moth? They are destroyed from morning to evening. They perish forever without any regarding it. Doth not their excellency which is in them go away?"

Job chapter 5. Call now, if there be any that will answer thee, and to which of the saints wilt thou turn? For wrath killeth the foolish man, and envy slayeth the silly one. I have seen the foolish taking root, but suddenly I cursed his habitation. His children are far from safety, and they are crushed in the gate. Neither is there any to deliver them. Whose harvest the hungry eateth up, and taketh it even out of the thorns, and the robber swalloweth up their substance. Although affliction cometh not forth of the dust, neither doth trouble spring out of the ground. Yet man is born unto trouble, as the sparks fly upward. I would seek unto God, and unto God would I commit my cause, which doeth great things and unsearchable, marvelous things without number, who giveth rain upon the earth and sendeth waters upon the fields, to set up on high those that be low, that those which mourn may be exalted to safety. He disappointeth the devices of the crafty, so that their hands cannot perform their enterprise. He taketh the wise in their own craftiness, and the counsel of the froward is carried headlong. They meet with darkness in the daytime, and grope in the noonday as in the night. But he saveth the poor from the sword, from their mouth, and from the hand of the mighty. So the poor hath hope, and iniquity stoppeth her mouth. Behold, happy is the man whom God correcteth. Therefore despise not thou the chastening of the Almighty. For he maketh sore and bindeth up. He woundeth, and his hands make whole. He shall deliver thee in 6 troubles, yea, in 7 there shall no evil touch thee. In famine he shall redeem thee from death, and in war from the power of the sword. Thou shalt be hid from the scourge of the tongue, neither shalt thou be afraid of destruction when it cometh. At destruction and famine thou shalt laugh, neither shalt thou be afraid of the beasts of the earth. For thou shalt be in league with the stones of the field, and the beasts of the field shall be at peace with thee. And thou shalt know that thy tabernacle shall be in peace, and thou shalt visit thy habitation, and shalt not sin. Thou shalt know also that thy seed shall be great, and thine offspring as the grass of the earth. Thou shalt come to thy grave in a full age, like as a shock of corn cometh in his season. Lo, this, we have searched it, so it is. Hear it, and know thou it for thy good. Job chapter 6. But Job answered and said, Oh, that my grief were thoroughly weighed, and my calamity laid in the balances together. For now it would be heavier than the sand of the sea. Therefore my words are swallowed up. For the arrows of the Almighty are within me, the poison whereof drinketh up my spirit. The terrors of God do set themselves in array against me. Doth the wild ass bray when he hath grass? Or loweth the ox over his fodder? Can that which is unsavory be eaten without salt? Or is there any taste in the white of an egg? The things that my soul refused to touch are as my sorrowful meat. Oh, that I might have my request, and that God would grant me the thing that I long for. Even that it would please God to destroy me, that he would let loose his hand and cut me off. Then should I yet have comfort, yea, I would harden myself in sorrow. Let him not spare, for I have not concealed the words of the Holy One.
What is my strength that I should hope? And what is mine end that I should prolong my life? Is my strength the strength of stones, or is my flesh of brass? Is not my help in me? And is wisdom driven quite from me? To him that is afflicted, pity should be showed from his friend, but he forsaketh the fear of the Almighty. My brethren have dealt deceitfully as a brook, and as a stream of brooks they pass away, which are blackish by reason of the ice, and wherein the snow is hid. What time they wax warm, they vanish. When it is hot, they are consumed out of their place. The paths of their way are turned aside. They go to nothing and perish. The troops of Tema looked, the companies of Sheba waited for them. They were confounded because they had hoped. They came thither and were ashamed. For now ye are nothing, ye see my casting down, and are afraid. Did I say, bring unto me, or give a reward for me of your substance, or deliver me from the enemy's hand, or redeem me from the hand of the mighty? Teach me, and I will hold my tongue, and cause me to understand wherein I have erred. How forcible are right words, but what doth your arguing reprove? Do ye imagine to reprove words, and the speeches of one that is desperate, which are as wind? Yea, ye overwhelm the fatherless, and ye dig a pit for your friend. Now therefore be content, look upon me, for it is evident unto you if I lie. Return, I pray you, let it not be iniquity. Yea, return again, my righteousness is in it. Job chapter 7. Is there not an appointed time to man upon earth? Are not his days also like the days of an hireling? As a servant earnestly desireth the shadow, and as an hireling looketh for the reward of his work, so am I made to possess months of vanity, and wearisome nights are appointed to me. When I lie down, I say, when shall I arise, and the night be gone? And I am full of tossings to and fro unto the dawning of the day. My flesh is clothed with worms and clods of dust. My skin is broken and become loathsome. My days are swifter than a weaver's shuttle and are spent without hope. O, remember that my life is wind. Mine eye shall no more see good. The eye of him that hath seen me shall see me no more. Thine eyes are upon me, and I am not. As the cloud is consumed and vanisheth away, so he that goeth down to the grave shall come up no more. He shall return no more to his house, neither shall his place know him any more. Therefore I will not refrain my mouth. I will speak in the anguish of my spirit. I will complain in the bitterness of my soul. Am I a sea or a whale that thou settest a watch over me? When I say, my bed shall comfort me, my couch shall ease my complaint, then thou scarest me with dreams and terrifiest me through visions, so that my soul chooseth strangling and death rather than my life. I loathe it. I would not live alway. Let me alone, for my days are vanity. What is man that thou shouldest magnify him, and that thou shouldest set thine heart upon him, and that thou shouldest visit him every morning
and try him every moment? How long wilt thou not depart from me, nor let me alone till I swallow down my spittle? I have sinned. What shall I do unto thee, O thou preserver of men? Why hast thou set me as a mark against thee, so that I am a burden to myself? And why dost thou not pardon my transgression, and take away mine iniquity? For now shall I sleep in the dust, and thou shalt seek me in the morning, but I shall not be.

Job chapter 8. Then answered Bildad the Shuhite, and said, How long wilt thou speak these things? And how long shall the words of thy mouth be like a strong wind? Doth God pervert judgment? Or doth the Almighty pervert justice? If thy children have sinned against him, and he have cast them away for their transgression, if thou wouldest seek unto God betimes, and make thy supplication to the Almighty, if thou wert pure and upright, surely now he would awake for thee, and make the habitation of thy righteousness prosperous. Though thy beginning was small, yet thy latter end should greatly increase. For inquire, I pray thee, of the former age, and prepare thyself to the search of their fathers. For we are but of yesterday and know nothing, because our days upon earth are a shadow. Shall not they teach thee, and tell thee, and utter words out of their heart? Can the rush grow up without mire? Can the flag grow without water? Whilst it is yet in his greenness and not cut down, it withereth before any other herb. So are the paths of all that forget God, and the hypocrite's hope shall perish, whose hope shall be cut off, and whose trust shall be a spider's web. He shall lean upon his house, but it shall not stand. He shall hold it fast, but it shall not endure. He is green before the sun, and his branch shooteth forth in his garden. His roots are wrapped about the heap, and seeth the place of stones. If he destroy him from his place, then it shall deny him, saying, I have not seen thee. Behold, this is the

joy of his way, and out of the earth shall others grow. Behold, God will not cast away a perfect man, neither will he help the evildoers, till he fill thy mouth with laughing and thy lips with rejoicing. Job chapter 9. Then Job answered and said, I know it is so of a truth, but how should man be just with God? If he will contend with him, he cannot answer him one of a thousand. He is wise in heart and mighty in strength. Who hath hardened himself against him and hath prospered? Which removeth the mountains, and they know not, which overturneth them in his anger, which shaketh the earth out of her place, and the pillars thereof tremble, which commandeth the sun, and it riseth not, and sealeth up the stars, which alone spreadeth out the heavens, and treadeth upon the waves of the sea, which maketh Arcturus, Orion, and Pleiades, and the chambers of the south, which doeth great things past finding out, yea, and wonders without number. Lo, he goeth by me, and I see him not. He passeth on also, but I perceive him not. Behold, he taketh away. Who can hinder him? Who will say unto him, What doest thou? If God will not withdraw his anger, the proud helpers do stoop under him. How much less shall I answer him, and choose out my words to reason with him? Whom, though I were righteous, yet would I not answer, but I would make supplication to my judge. If I had called, and he had answered me, yet would I not believe that he had hearkened unto my voice. For he breaketh me with a tempest, and multiplieth my wounds without cause. He will not suffer me to take my breath, but filleth me with bitterness. If I speak of strength, lo, he is strong, and if of judgment, who shall set me a time to plead? If I justify myself, mine own mouth shall condemn me. If I say, I am perfect, it shall also prove me perverse. Though I were perfect, yet would I not know my soul. I would despise my life. This is one thing, therefore, I said it, he destroyeth the perfect and the wicked. If the scourge slay suddenly, he will laugh at the trial of the innocent. The earth is given into the hand of the wicked. He covereth the faces of the judges thereof. If not, where and who is he? Now my days are swifter than a post. They flee away. They see no good. They are passed away as the swift ships, as the eagle that hasteth to the prey. If I say, I will forget my complaint, I will leave off my heaviness and comfort myself. I am afraid of all my sorrows. I know that thou wilt not hold me innocent. If I be wicked, why then labor I in vain? If I wash myself with snow water and make my hands never so clean, yet shalt thou plunge me in the ditch, and mine own clothes shall abhor me. For he is not a man as I am, that I should answer him, and we should come together in judgment. Neither is there any daysman betwixt us that might lay his hand upon us both. Let him take his rod away from me, and let not his fear terrify me. Then would I speak, and not fear him, but it is not so with me. Job chapter 10. My soul is weary of my life. I will leave my complaint upon myself.
I will speak in the bitterness of my soul. I will say unto God, Do not condemn me. Show me wherefore thou contendest with me. Is it good unto thee that thou shouldest oppress, that thou shouldest despise the work of thine hands, and shine upon the counsel of the wicked? Hast thou eyes of flesh, or seest thou as man seeth? Are thy days as the days of man? Are thy years as man's days? That thou inquirest after mine iniquity, and searchest after my sin? Thou knowest that I am not wicked, and there is none that can deliver out of thine hand. Thine hands have made me and fashioned me together round about, yet thou dost destroy me. Remember, I beseech thee, that thou hast made me as the clay, and wilt thou bring me into dust again? Hast thou not poured me out as milk, and curdled me like cheese? Thou hast clothed me with skin and flesh, and hast fenced me with bones and sinews. Thou hast granted me life and favor, and thy visitation hath preserved my spirit. And these things hast thou hid in thine heart. I know that this is with thee. If I sin, then thou markest me, and thou wilt not acquit me from mine iniquity. If I be wicked, woe unto me! And if I be righteous, yet will I not lift up my head. I am full of confusion. Therefore see thou mine affliction, for it increaseth. Thou huntest me as a fierce lion. And again thou showest thyself marvelous upon me. Thou renewest thy witnesses against me, and increasest thine indignation upon me. Changes and war are against me. Wherefore then hast thou brought me forth out of the womb? Oh, that I had given up the ghost, and no eye had seen me. I should have been as though I had not been. I should have been carried from the womb to the grave. Are not my days few? Cease then, and let me alone, that I may take comfort a little. Before I go whence, I shall not return, even to the land of darkness and the shadow of death, a land of darkness as darkness itself, and of the shadow of death without any order, and where the light is as darkness.

0: Job chapter 11. Then answered Zophar the Naamathite and said, Should not the multitude of words be answered? And should a man full of talk be justified? Should thy lies make men hold their peace? And when thou mockest, shall no man make thee ashamed? For thou hast said, My doctrine is pure, and I am clean in thine eyes. But oh, that God would speak, and open his lips against thee, and that he would show thee the secrets of wisdom, that they are double to that which is. Know therefore that God exacteth of thee less than thine iniquity deserveth. Canst thou by searching find out God? Canst thou find out the Almighty unto perfection? It is as high as heaven. What canst thou do? Deeper than hell. What canst thou know? The measure thereof is longer than the earth, and broader than the sea. If he cut off and shut up, or gather together, then who can hinder him? For he knoweth vain men. He seeth wickedness also. Will he not then consider it? For vain man would be wise, though man be born like a wild ass's colt. If thou prepare thine heart and stretch out thine hands toward him, if iniquity be in thine hand, put it far away, and let not wickedness dwell in thy tabernacles. For then shalt thou lift up thy face without spot, yea, thou shalt be steadfast, and shalt not fear. Because thou shalt forget thy misery, and remember it as waters that pass away. And thine age shall be clearer than the noonday. Thou shalt shine forth, thou shalt be as the morning. And thou shalt be secure, because there is hope. Yea, thou shalt dig about thee, and thou shalt take thy rest in safety. Also thou shalt lie down, and none shall make thee afraid. Yea, many shall make suit unto thee. But the eyes of the wicked shall fail, and they shall not escape, and their hope shall be as the giving up of the ghost. Job chapter 12. And Job answered and said, No doubt, but ye are the people, and wisdom shall die with you. But I have understanding as well as you. I am not inferior to you. Yea, who knoweth not such things as these? I am as one mocked of his neighbor, who calleth upon God, and he answereth him. The just upright man is laughed to scorn. He that is ready to slip with his feet is as a lamp despised in the thought of him that is at ease. The tabernacles of robbers prosper, and they that provoke God are secure, into whose hand God bringeth abundantly. But ask now the beasts, and they shall teach thee, and the fowls of the air, and they shall tell thee. Or speak to the earth, and it shall teach thee, and the fishes of the sea shall declare unto thee. Who knoweth not in all these that the hand of Jehovah hath wrought this, in whose hand is the soul of every living thing, and the breath of all mankind? Doth not the ear try words, and the mouth taste his meat? With the ancient is wisdom, and in length of days understanding. With him is wisdom and strength, he hath counsel and understanding. Behold, he breaketh down, and it cannot be built again. He shutteth up a man, and there can be no opening. Behold, he withholdeth the waters, and they dry up. Also he sendeth them out, and they overturn the earth. With him is strength and wisdom. The deceived and the deceiver are his. He leadeth counselors away spoiled, and maketh the judges fools. He looseth the bond of kings, and girdeth their loins with a girdle. He leadeth princes away spoiled, and overthroweth the mighty. He removeth away the speech of the trusty, and taketh away the understanding of the aged. He poureth contempt upon princes, and weakeneth the strength of the mighty. He discovereth deep things out of darkness, and bringeth out to light the shadow of death. He increaseth the nations, and destroyeth them. He enlargeth the nations, and straighteneth them again. He taketh away the heart of the chief of the people of the earth, and causeth them to wander in a wilderness where there is no way. They grope in the dark without light, and he maketh them to stagger like a drunken man. Job chapter 13. Lo, mine eye hath seen all this. Mine ear hath heard and understood it. What ye know, the same do I know also. I am not inferior unto you. Surely I would speak to the Almighty, and I desire to reason with God. But ye are forgers of lies. Ye are all physicians of no value. Oh, that ye would altogether hold your peace, and it should be your wisdom. Hear now my reasoning, and hearken to the pleadings of my lips. Will ye speak wickedly for God, and talk deceitfully for him? Will ye accept his person? Will ye contend for God? Is it good that he should search you out? Or as one man mocketh another, do ye so mock him? He will surely reprove you, if ye do secretly accept persons. Shall not his excellency make you afraid, and his dread fall upon you? Your remembrances are like unto ashes, your bodies to bodies of clay. Hold your peace, let me alone, that I may speak, and let come on me what will. Wherefore do I take my flesh in my teeth, and put my life in mine hand? Though he slay me, yet will I trust in him. But I will maintain mine own ways before him. He also shall be my salvation, for an hypocrite shall not come before him. Hear diligently my speech, and my declaration with your ears. Behold now, I have ordered my cause. I know that I shall be justified. Who is he that will plead with me? For now, if I hold my tongue, I shall give up the ghost. Only do not two things unto me, then will I not hide myself from thee. Withdraw thine hand far from me, and let not thy dread make me afraid. Then call thou, and I will answer, or let me speak, and answer thou me. How many are mine iniquities and sins? Make me to know my transgression and my sin. Wherefore hidest thou thy face, and holdest me for thine enemy? Wilt thou break a leaf driven to and fro? And wilt thou pursue the dry stubble? For thou writest bitter things against me, and makest me to possess the iniquities of my youth. Thou puttest my feet also in the stocks, and lookest narrowly unto all my paths. Thou settest a print upon the heels of my feet. And he, as a rotten thing, consumeth, as a garment that is moth-eaten. Job chapter 14. Man that is born of a woman is of few days, and full of trouble. He cometh forth like a flower, and is cut down. He fleeth also as a shadow, and continueth not. And dost thou open thine eyes upon such an one, and bringest me into judgment with thee? Who can bring a clean thing out of an unclean? Not one. Seeing his days are determined, the number of his months are with thee, thou hast appointed his bounds that he cannot pass. Turn from him that he may rest, till he shall accomplish, as an hireling, his day. For there is hope of a tree, if it be cut down, that it will sprout again, and that the tender branch thereof will not cease. Though the root thereof wax old in the earth, and the stock thereof die in the ground, yet through the scent of water it will bud, and bring forth boughs like a plant. But man dieth, and wasteth away, yea, man giveth up the ghost, and where is he? As the waters fail from the sea, and the flood decayeth and drieth up, so man lieth down and riseth not, till the heavens be no more. They shall not awake, nor be raised out of their sleep. O that thou wouldest hide me in the grave, that thou wouldest keep me secret, until thy wrath be past, that thou wouldest appoint me a set time, and remember me. If a man die, shall he live again? All the days of my appointed time will I wait till my change come. Thou shalt call, and I will answer thee. Thou wilt have a desire to the work of thine hands. For now thou numberest my steps. Dost thou not watch over my sin? My transgression is sealed up in a bag, and thou sewest up mine iniquity. And surely the mountain falling cometh to naught, and the rock is removed out of his place. The waters wear the stones. Thou washest away the things which grow out of the dust of the earth, and thou destroyest the hope of man. Thou prevailest for ever against him, and he passeth. Thou changest his countenance, and sendest him away. His sons come to honor, and he knoweth it not. And they are brought low, but he perceiveth it not of them. But his flesh upon him shall have pain, and his soul within him shall mourn.
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0: Welcome to eBible Fellowship Scripture and Song. The nature of this program is to take a look at the hymns that have been written to glorify God.
1: Hello, everyone. This is Bobby Seabee, and our last hymn this week on Scripture and Song is Jesus Lead Me All the Way, and this is part two. Last time we looked at the first two stanzas and noted how this is a song written by the music team at eBible Fellowship, and it expresses the deep desire of the elect child of God to be led by the Lord Jesus through the difficulties of this present world. And this includes our current day of spiritual judgment upon the world, as well as into the world to come. We're going to pick up in the third stanza where we sing, When in sorrow's grasp, my soul it is downcast, Jesus stay with me and my comfort be. This follows the stanza that we looked at last time, which has the words, When in sin I fall, Jesus hear my call. And it is sin that can very easily lead us to be sorrowful as we transgress God's righteous law and grieve the indwelling Holy Spirit. It's possible for a child of God to be cast down. We read about this in Psalm 42, verse 6, where it says, O my God, my soul is cast down within me. Therefore will I remember thee from the land of Jordan, and of the Hermonites from the hill Mizar. And the question asked preceding this, in Psalm 42, verse 5, Why art thou cast down, O my soul? And why art thou disquieted in me? Hope thou in God, for I shall yet praise him for the help of his countenance. We know that we shouldn't be cast down. Instead, we should praise God for the help of his countenance. And that word help is most often translated as salvation. We praise God for his magnificent salvation program, wherein he bestowed tremendous grace upon his elect who were not worthy of the least of his mercies. We thank the Lord that he comforts those who are cast down, as we read in 2 Corinthians 7, verse 6. 2 Corinthians 7, verse 6 says, Nevertheless, God, that comforteth those that are cast down, comforted us by the coming of Titus. And how does God comfort us? We know he comforts us through his word. Thy rod and thy staff, they comfort me, like it says in Psalm 23. And the rod and the staff represent the word of God. As we dwell upon the precious promises of the Bible, we are comforted. Because God is true and the very essence of goodness. He cannot lie. He does not promise things and then fail to deliver. We are also comforted when we dwell upon the coming rapture, like we read in 1 Thessalonians chapter 4, where God instructs us to comfort one another with these words, and that follows a description of the elect being raised up to forever be with the Lord, which is to occur on the last day of earth's existence. In the fourth stanza of Jesus Lead Me All the Way, we find the words, Now in judgment day, help me to obey. Thy true word divine, make my heart incline. Jesus teach me line by line. In this current day of judgment, which began on May 21st, 2011, we ask that God would help us to obey him, like we would do at any other time in history, where God's people always sought to be faithful and true. But we can see there is additional emphasis on how we want to obey God's commands, given specifically for our day, which includes the feeding of his sheep, and to prophesy again. As we see the increased outreach presently taking place at eBible Fellowship, we can see that God is opening up opportunities for the ministry. May God enable us to broadcast and publish the truth from his word to all the world so each one of God's elect is reached and nourished. The fourth stanza continues with the words, By thy book revealed, all thou hast unsealed. This is making reference to the sealing up of God's word until the time of the end, which we read about in Daniel 12. Later, in Revelation 5, we read of the Lamb, who is the Lord Jesus Christ, unsealing the book. This occurred at the start of the Great Tribulation, when God removed the seals from His Word and began opening up more and more truth from His Word in a way never seen before. We thank God for doing this and enabling us to have more understanding of many doctrines. The fifth and final stanza of Jesus Lead Me All the Way speaks of the longing of the child of God to depart and to be with Christ, which is far better. We sing here, "On earth's final day, come take me away, where I long to be, safe at home with thee, throughout all eternity." What a blessing to sing and dwell upon these words, when God's people will be free from the sin which doth so easily beset us, and the sin that is everywhere around us, and to be forever safe and secure in heaven, to be in a place where there is no more curse, no more illness, no sorrow, nor tears. As biblical evidence points to the year 2033 as being the time when this will occur, may we continually look unto this coming day of God and be comforted by thoughts of the glorious eternity that awaits. Let's close with a word of prayer. Heavenly Father, we thank Thee for Thy continual leading and guiding and directing us in this life. May it be, Father, that in all Thy ways we would acknowledge Thee and that Thou would direct our paths. We thank Thee, Father, for the glorious truths that Thou hast opened up at this time of the end, and may it be that Thou would continue to open up our understanding in this day of revelation of the righteous judgment of God. And Father, we pray these things in Jesus' name, amen. And now let's close out this week's scripture and song with, "Jesus, Lead Me All the Way."

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1: Hi, Chris. An e-Bible friend wants to know, Song of Solomon, chapter 5:2, could the triumph of God be in view, the sister representing the word, love God the Father, and the dove the Holy Spirit?
0: Let's take a look in Song of Solomon.
1: Thank you.
0: Song of Solomon, chapter 5, starting in verse 1, I am come into my garden, my sister, my spouse. So we know the one speaking is the beloved, who's a type of Christ. The sister spouse is the type of the people of God. We are the bride of Christ. We're also identified as his sister in the Bible, family. Remember when they came to Jesus and said, your brethren are without, and he said, who is my mother, father, sister, brother? They that do the will of God, something like that, they to do and keep the will of God or keep his commandments. So I am come into my garden, my sister, my spouse. I have gathered my myrrh with my spice. I have eaten my honeycomb with my honey. I have drunk my wine with my milk. And all these things identify with the word of God, the gospel, honey, wine, milk. Just look at Isaiah 55:1. Come ye that have no money and buy wine and milk. Eat, O friends, drink, yea, drink abundantly, O beloved. So this is just laying the banquet table, the spiritual food and drink of the gospel that Christ has provided for his people. Then in verse 2, I sleep, but my heart waketh. It is the voice of my beloved that knocketh, saying, open to me, my sister, my love, my dove, my undefiled. So again, the voice of my beloved would be Christ. And by the way, it's why David's a type, one of the reasons David's a type of Christ, because David means beloved. So the voice of my beloved that knocketh, saying, open to me, and this would tie into Revelation 3, I think it's verse 20. If we go to Revelation 3, it says in verse 20, behold, I stand at the door and knock. If any man hear my voice and open the door, I will come in to him and will sup with him and he with me. This is one of those verses that free will pastors like to go to. Oh, you see, Christ is coming. He's knocking at your door. You have to do something by opening the door, and then he'll come in. So they try to use that line of thinking because that's their big push. You have to accept him. You have to make a decision. Yet they're misreading, or they're not carefully reading, because it says, and it is Christ, I stand at the door and knock. If any man hear my voice and open the door. First, you have to hear his voice. But the sinner is spiritually deaf. He cannot hear. He has eyes but sees not, ears but hears not. And so in order for the sinner to hear, faith comes by hearing, hearing by the word of God. So the sinner has to hear the word of God within the boundary of the day of salvation, sometime within that time period, and they have to be chosen by God and elect, and then God sends his word, and it creates a new heart, a new life, and as part of that new life, you get new ears, you begin to hear. So after you're born again, then you can hear the voice of Christ and you can open the door and he will come in and sup and you can have communion with the Lord. But it's in no way saying that prior to salvation, you have to let him in. No, that's completely against everything the Bible teaches. But again, my beloved that knocketh, saying, open to me, my sister, my love, my dove, my undefiled, for my head is filled with dew and my locks with the drops of the night. Again, my sister, my love, we understand that because we're family of Christ, and you know, God identifies when he speaks of sons of God. And sometimes it sounds like the only ones saved, they're men. They're sons of God. Well, including in that are all the females that God has saved. Because in the new heaven and new earth, there's no more sex. We're not going to be male nor female, Jew nor Gentile. But we're all in Christ Jesus and will be like the angels of heaven. So God can speak of sons and have both, you know, male and female of those he saved in view, or he can refer, as he does here, to his sister, and included in that are male elect, just like when the Lord refers to us as the bride of Christ, which is in the feminine. Well, okay, you know, men are not the bride. If we get married, we're to be the bridegroom. But again, it's just using that imagery, that illustration. So we know my sister, my love, is referring to the elect, and likewise my undefiled, because we've been washed and cleansed of all sin. And he says, my dove. Now, I guess this is the same word, dove, that's used of Jonah, and probably of the sacrifices where they would sacrifice a dove. And here, I'm not sure why it would be applied to the elect. I haven't thought of that before. Of course, the elect have the Holy Spirit within them, but it, you know, I'm not sure if that's what's in view. I'm sorry, I can't help explain that at this time. But thank you for this good question.

John 3:16 reads, "For God so loved the world that he gave his only begotten Son, that whosoever believeth in him should not perish, but have everlasting life." Those that believe the false free will gospel use this verse to teach that Christ died for everyone, and all a sinner has to do is believe and accept Christ, and they will not perish. That is a lie, and not the truth of the Holy Bible. The Holy Bible teaches that the world God so loved is the world of his own precious elect believers. We read about this world in Isaiah 45:17, which declares, "Israel shall be saved in Jehovah with an everlasting salvation. Ye shall not be ashamed nor confounded, world without end." And again, we read in Ephesians 3:21, which declares, "Unto him be glory in the church by Christ Jesus throughout all ages, world without end. Amen." So therefore, the world that God so loved is a world anchored in eternity, a world wherein dwells an innumerable company of all of God's elect believers, many of whom are now alive on this earth, enduring these prolonged days of Judgment Day, which began May 21, 2011, and, according to much biblical evidence, will end sometime in the year 2033, when all the unsaved will perish and all the elect believers will see their God and enter forever into eternal realms of his unspeakable glory and majesty.

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1: Good evening and welcome to eBible Fellowship's Bible Study in the Book of Genesis. Tonight is study number 13 of Genesis chapter 8. And we're going to begin reading in verse 8 of Genesis 8. And it says, "Also he sent forth a dove from him to see if the waters were abated from off the face of the ground. But the dove found no rest for the sole of her foot, and she returned unto him into the ark. For the waters were on the face of the whole earth. Then he put forth his hand and took her and pulled her in unto him into the ark. And he stayed yet other 7 days. And again he sent forth the dove out of the ark. And the dove came in to him in the evening. And lo, in her mouth was an olive leaf plucked off. So Noah knew that the waters were abated from off the earth. And he stayed yet other 7 days. And sent forth the dove, which returned not again unto him any more." Well, we're sort of looking at a different track. We concentrated on baptism for a time, but now we want to take a step back and look at this in another way. And we were discussing last time how the dove represents the Holy Spirit, and that's the same spiritual meaning that we had understood before in relationship to baptism. But we saw that when the dove went into the ark at the beginning of the flood and the door was shut upon all the creatures and the people inside the ark, that the dove was likewise shut up. And again, the dove pictured the Holy Spirit. Outside of the ark, it was the picture that God's Holy Spirit was no longer working, because the Holy Spirit, typified by the dove, had entered into the ark. So all that was left for every living creature or everyone with a breath of life outside of the ark was death and destruction. It was to experience the judgment of God, nothing else. There was no salvation of any kind, was there? Let's ask that question. When the door shut, when God shut him in and everyone else in as a result, was there any deliverance of any kind for any creature with the breath of life? We know all men died. Every human being died. What about bears? What about elephants? And what about all the fowls of the air? All the birds? What about all the doves? They all died, every one of them. They all perished. And that's the point of the dove typifying the Holy Spirit going into the ark, was that once Judgment Day came, and again the equivalent was May 21, 2011, when the door of heaven shut, once Judgment Day arrived, then the operation or the work of the Holy Spirit in delivering or providing salvation would cease. And just as the dove was on board the ark and no longer flying around the earth, likewise, the Holy Spirit returned to the kingdom of heaven, returned to God, returned and was with all that were saved, that whole great multitude that God brought out of great tribulation. The Holy Spirit was with them, but it was not with the world. It was not going about the world. It was not doing anything like that in any way. There was no deliverance. The Holy Spirit ceased all operation. And once we understand that, we can see why it was that right after May 21, 2011, It wasn't really that long. It was really a matter of days before the people of God began to understand it was a spiritual judgment and we were not to evangelize the earth anymore. We were not to proclaim the gospel unto salvation any longer. We were not to encourage people to seek the Lord or to cry for mercy in the sense that God might save them at that time after the day when the door shut. And that has continued now for years. We're several years after that beginning day of judgment, and it continues on where the people of God are steadfastly and like-minded, those who approach the Bible in a similar way, that the Bible is the authority, that we compare Scripture with Scripture to arrive at our conclusions. The people of God, God's elect, continue to declare the door is shut, there's no salvation. In other words, we're saying the Holy Spirit is not working in the world to perform salvation. There's no operation of the Holy Spirit of God. And we're saying exactly what the historical parable of the flood, once the door shut, portrayed. And that is the dove was on board with all that were delivered and not with those outside. And that is what continues to be proclaimed. It continues to be declared by the Bible. Well, now let's ask the question at this point. And remember, we saw that God sort of took another tact. He gave the picture of the 150 days, the 5 months, everything with the breath of life is dead. And that relates to Revelation 9 and the overall period of judgment, which is likened to 5 months. And that is, the 5 months typifies the complete judgment all the way to the end. But now, where the Lord is focused after that 150 days or 5 months, the Lord is focused on the elect and their experience inside the ark for the remaining time that will fill out the year from the start of the flood to finally when they come out of the vessel and onto dry land. And so it's not saying there's time after the 5 months or there's another stage of judgment, but it's just indicating this particular truth that everyone's dead. And spiritually, that is the case. Once God shut the door of heaven, for all intents and purposes, he slew all the wicked and he slew the cursed creation. God has destroyed everything. It's just a matter of the actual outworking of time for it to finally complete. But after that 150 days, again, the focus is on God's elect that are being tried, who are going through a baptism that relates to the tableau of appearing before the judgment seat of Christ. And there is this language of the sending forth of the dove. Now, the dove's the Holy Spirit. The dove comes flying out the window. It goes forth. It flies around and it finds, as it says in verse 9, the dove found no rest for the sole of her foot, and she returned unto him into the ark, for the waters were on the face of the whole earth. And we wonder, what's the point of that? What's the point of that? Here's Noah, a picture of Christ, the dove, a type of the Holy Spirit. Is it like a dry run? Why would the Holy Spirit go forth and return and seemingly accomplish nothing? Well, what's in view, though, when the dove goes out of the window of the ark and flies around? It's flying on the face of the waters, isn't it? That's all that's there is waters. And what does that remind us of? Well, it reminds us of what we read in the beginning of the creation of the first world, our earth and universe, back in Genesis chapter 1. It says in verse 1, in the beginning, God created the heaven and the earth was without form and void, and darkness was upon the face of the deep. So, in the beginning, when God first created, he created this material, this substance, but it was dark. There was darkness upon the face of the deep, and God had not yet said, let there be light, as he did initially, remember? And then a few days later, he created the light keepers, the sun, moon, and stars, and attach the light he had already created to those light keepers. So this is even before the light was created, let there be light. Before that, there is the creation that is without form and void and dark. And, you know, it's interesting how we read in Jeremiah 4, in the setting or in the context of God's judgment on the corporate church. And it says in Jeremiah 4, verse 22, for my people is foolish. They have not known me. They are sottish children. They have none understanding. They are wise to do evil, but to do good they have no knowledge. I beheld the earth, and lo, it was without form and void, and the heavens, and they had no light. See how that's similar to Genesis 1, verse 2. Darkness upon the face of the deep. It's before light was created, and things are without form. God has not yet worked. He's the potter. We're the clay. We know as men. Well, at that point, the whole earth is the clay, and God has to mold it. He has to shape it and form it. And he does proceed one day to the next. For the first 6 days, he worked and created. But initially, everything is created. It's as though you're at a construction site and the truck backs up and unloads the material. This is what all the construction workers are going to work with to build their building. But first of all, you have to get all the material, all the substance that the construction workers and overseen by their engineers are going to use to create or to build the building. And so God has the substance. He creates, and he brought something from nothing. He spoke it into being and created it, but it was without form and void, and it was dark. There was darkness. Well, when God brings a judgment, which is what we find in Jeremiah 4, and you can read the chapter and the chapter before it and the chapter after it for several chapters. And it's language concerning the judgment on Judah of old, which in turn is a judgment on the corporate church during the Great Tribulation. And God relates that judgment to the beginning when there was darkness and things were without form and void. And we wonder, why does he do that? Well, we can see why he speaks of no light, because when God brings a judgment, as he did on the corporate church, what is the characteristic of the judgment? It is the putting out of the lights of the gospel. The Holy Spirit comes out of the midst, and the gospel lights go out, leaving the corporate church for the Great Tribulation, when the church age ended, and up until today, completely dark, void, see, without form, and void, and dark. And it's an empty place because God's Spirit has departed out of the midst. And it lacks form because it takes the Spirit of God to mold and to bring things together and to build, because God is the potter. He's the creator. So when God leaves the corporate body, it sort of reverts back to a condition found at the very beginning of time when God created the heavens and the earth. Well, we also find that kind of language that we just saw in Jeremiah 4 is not limited to God's judgment on the church. In Isaiah 34, which is a chapter that is not hard to identify as the judgment on the world, because it has verses like verse 8, it is the day of Jehovah's vengeance, or verse 9 speaks of brimstone and pitch and so forth. You can read the chapter and you'll see clearly the final judgment of mankind's in view. But then we read in verse 11, but the cormorant and the bittern shall possess it. That is, this world that has come under the wrath of God and has been made desolate, it has been burned and its smoke goes up forever and ever. And so the world that has experienced the judgment of God, the cormorant and the bittern shall possess it. The owl also and the raven shall dwell in it. And we talked about that a little bit when we saw the raven was the first fowl of the air that Noah released into the world through the window. And that was to typify that the world is desolate. And in a desolate world, raven and owls and unclean birds are the ones that dwell in it. It's the cage for every unclean animal, as it says of Babylon. But it goes on to say, after saying the raven shall dwell in it, and he shall stretch out upon it the line of confusion. And that word, it's 84:14 in Strong's Concordance. The line of confusion is a translation of the same Hebrew word translated as without form. And then it goes on in the next part of verse 11, the last part. He shall stretch out upon it the line of confusion and the stones of emptiness. And the word emptiness is the Hebrew word 922 that's translated as void in both Genesis 1:2 and Jeremiah 4:23. So the same two words, without form and void, are used in connection with the world that has experienced the day of Jehovah's vengeance, fire and brimstone, and the smoke is ascending up forever. The raven dwells in it, and God is the one who will stretch out upon it that which is without form and the stones that are void or empty. In other words, it has reverted back to the beginning stage of creation, the beginning stage. That was the condition of the world. And also, of course, the darkness applies, because we know immediately after the tribulation, the sun was darkened, the moon did not give its light, and the stars fell. And so the exact same spiritual things that fit Jeremiah 4 and the judgment on the church apply to Isaiah 34 and the judgment on the world. And it's all figure, of course. It's as though God is saying, when he judges the world, when he darkens the world, when the Holy Spirit comes out of the world and leaves it in a mess spiritually, it's as though it's been returned to a state that is without form and that is empty or void. In other words, it needs to be worked upon. Now, if we go back to Genesis 1 again, in Genesis 1:2, verse 2, and the earth was without form and void, and darkness was upon the face of the deep. Now notice the next statement in verse 2. And it says, the Spirit of God moved upon the face of the waters. And almost immediately following, God said, let there be light. And there was light. And the creation starts. The creation is underway. But we think, let there be light is the first movement towards getting the creation underway. But is it? Or is it the statement, and the Spirit of God moved upon the face of the waters? Is that laying the groundwork? Is that what must come first before there can be light, before God can start placing the celestial lights in the sky and doing all the things we see that he did do over the course of the next 6 days that he created? And see, that's the figure, that's the picture back in Genesis. First, the world, this present creation must be returned to a condition that is without form and void and dark, because that's the beginning point before doing the work of creation. God returns it to that initial stage, and it's as though the putty or the clay is all ready now, and you have it as you need it to be in order to begin forming and molding and making a new earth and a new heaven. You see, what follows Judgment Day? What comes after the phase that we're in now? And the answer is the end of the world and a new heaven and a new earth. There's no more eras, no more epochs, no more additions. It's Judgment Day. We've gone beyond the church age. We've gone beyond the Great Tribulation. We've progressed and entered into the Day of Judgment, and will continue until the Day of Judgment, a prolonged period of time, completes. And once it completes, then God creates, and there's a new heaven and new earth. And so we know God will do that, and we know God will do that with the snap of a finger in an instant. Yet God is relaying that to us. He is really encouraging us. He's letting us know that when Noah sends forth the dove out of the window of the ark, and the dove flies around for a while until it got tired, or until it realized it better get back because it would be too tired to make the flight home, it returns to the ark. It's almost as though God is saying to us who are reading this and who have spiritual eyes to understand the deeper spiritual significance of these things, it's close. It's very close. Close at hand. You're on the right track. The Holy Spirit is going forth. The Spirit's moving upon the face of the waters as the dove flies around. And things are in the dark, presently without form and void. But very soon, the work of recreation, the work of restoring the earth, will commence. For instance, let's go to Psalm 104, and I'll start reading in verse 29. Thou hidest thy face, their trouble. Now, when we read about God hiding his face, that identifies with Judgment Day, or judgment in general. For instance, Isaiah 54, verse 7, for a small moment have I forsaken thee, but with great mercies will I gather thee. In a little wrath I hid my face from thee for a moment. But with everlasting kindness will I have mercy on thee, saith Jehovah thy Redeemer. For this is as the waters of Noah unto me. And see how the Lord also relates the hiding of his face in the day of judgment to his elect people, to the flood of the waters of Noah. But that's not why we're here. When God says he hides his face, it identifies with wrath. So in Psalm 104, verse 29, thou hidest thy face, that is, you pour out your wrath. They are troubled. Thou takest away their breath. They die and return to the dust. Exactly what happened to everyone outside the ark. Everyone with the breath of life died. God took away their breath. And then in verse 30, thou sendest forth thy spirit. They are created, and thou renewest the face of the earth. Now, yes, this has a general working out. God renews things in season during the spring. God's the one who continues to create creatures, to create human beings in the womb, and they come forth. But deeper than that, we can see with the sending forth of the dove. Noah, type of Christ, sends forth the dove, the Holy Spirit. And it says in Psalm 104:30, thou sendest forth thy spirit. They are created. All the way back in Genesis 1, there's the spirit moving upon the face of the waters. And it'll be the spirit as well as the word. It's the Godhead that creates, that speaks and creates the first creation, but it'll be the Spirit of God that creates the new heaven and new earth, the eternal creation to come. And so they are created, and thou renewest the face of the earth. You see, that's what's in view. That's why the dove goes forth, flies around. It basically, all is set, all is prepared, but the dove found no rest for the sole of her foot. Well, Lord willing, in our next Bible study, we'll see why that statement has great significance and how it fits into the whole idea of renewing the earth, of recreating or creating the new heaven and new earth to come.
0: 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Until our next Bible study, may the Lord's perfect will be done.

chariots, and a people more than thou. Be not afraid of them, for the Lord thy God is with thee, which brought thee up out of the land of Egypt. And it shall be, when ye are come nigh unto the battle, that the priest shall approach and speak unto the people, and shall say unto them, Hear, O Israel, ye approach this day unto battle against your enemies. Let not your hearts fail. Fear not, and do not tremble, neither be ye terrified because of them. For the Lord your God is he that goeth with you, to fight for you against your enemies, to save you. And the officers shall speak unto the people, saying, What man is there that hath built a new house, and hath not dedicated it? Let him go and return to his house, lest he die in the battle, and another man dedicate it. And what man is he that planted a vineyard, and hath not yet eaten of it? Let him also go and return unto his house, lest he die in the battle, and another man eat of it. And what man is there that hath betrothed a wife, and hath not taken her? Let him go and return unto his house, lest he die in the battle, and another man take her. And the officers shall speak further unto the people, and they shall say, What man is there that is fearful and faint-hearted? Let him go and return unto his house, lest his brethren's heart faint as well as his heart. And it shall be, when the officers have made an end of speaking unto the people, that they shall make captains of the armies to lead the people. When thou comest nigh unto a city to fight against it, then proclaim peace unto it. And it shall be, if it make thee an answer of peace, and open unto thee, then it shall be that all the people that is found therein shall be tributaries unto thee, and they shall serve thee. And if it will make no peace with thee, but will make war against thee, then thou shalt besiege it. And when the Lord thy God hath delivered it into thine hands, thou shalt smite every man thereof with the edge of the sword. But the women and the little ones and the cattle, and all that is in the city, even all the spoil thereof, thou shalt take unto thyself, and thou shalt eat the spoil of thine enemies, which the Lord thy God hath given thee. Thus shalt thou do unto all the cities which are very far off from thee, which are not of the cities of these nations. But of the cities of these people, which the Lord thy God doth give thee for an inheritance, thou shalt save alive nothing that breatheth. But thou shalt utterly destroy them, namely the Hittites and the Amorites, the Canaanites and the Perizzites, the Hivites and the Jebusites, as the Lord thy God hath commanded thee, that they teach you not to do after all their abominations, which they have done unto their gods, so should ye sin against the Lord your God. When thou shalt besiege a city a long time in making war against it to take it, thou shalt not destroy the trees thereof by forcing an axe against them. For thou mayest eat of them, and thou shalt not cut them down, for the tree of the field is man's life to employ them in the siege. Only the trees which thou knowest that they be not trees for meat thou shalt destroy and cut them down. And thou shalt build bulwarks against the city that maketh war with thee until it be subdued.

Deuteronomy 21. If one be found slain in the land which the Lord thy God giveth thee to possess it, lying in the field, and it be not known who hath slain him, then thy elders and thy judges shall come forth, and they shall measure unto the cities which are round about him that is

slain. And it shall be that the city which is next unto the man slain, even the elders of that city shall take an heifer, which hath not been wrought with, and which hath not drawn in the yoke, and the elders of that city shall bring down the heifer unto a rough valley, which is neither eared nor sown, and shall strike off the heifer's neck there in the valley. And the priests and the sons of Levi shall come near, for them the Lord thy God hath chosen to minister unto him, and to bless in the name of the Lord. And by their word shall every controversy and every stroke be tried. And all the elders of that city that are next unto the slain man shall wash their hands over the heifer that is beheaded in the valley. And they shall answer and say, Our hands have not shed this blood, neither have our eyes seen it. Be merciful, O Lord, unto thy people Israel, whom thou hast redeemed, and lay not innocent blood unto thy people of Israel's charge, and the blood shall be forgiven them. So shalt thou put away the guilt of innocent blood from among you, when thou shalt do that which is right in the sight of the Lord. When thou goest forth to make war against thine enemies, and the Lord thy God hath delivered them into thine hands, and thou hast taken them captive, and seest among the captives a beautiful woman, and hast a desire unto her, that thou wouldst have her to thy wife, then thou shalt bring her home to thine house, and she shall shave her head, and pare her nails. And she shall put the raiment of her captivity from off her, and shall remain in thine house, and bewail her father and her mother a full month. And after that thou shalt go in unto her, and be her husband, and she shall be thy wife. And it shall be, if thou have no delight in her, then thou shalt let her go whither she will. But thou shalt not sell her at all for money, thou shalt not make merchandise of her, because thou hast humbled her. If a man have two wives, one beloved and another hated, and they have borne him children, both the beloved and the hated, and if the firstborn son be hers that was hated, then it shall be, when he maketh his sons to inherit that which he hath, that he may not make the son of the beloved firstborn before the son of the hated, which is indeed the firstborn. But he shall acknowledge the son of the hated for the firstborn, by giving him a double portion of all that he hath. For he is the beginning of his strength, the right of the firstborn is his. If a man have a stubborn and rebellious son, which will not obey the voice of his father or the voice of his mother, and that when they have chastened him will not hearken unto them, then shall his father and his mother lay hold on him, and bring him out unto the elders of his city, and unto the gate of his place. And they shall say unto the elders of his city, This our son is stubborn and rebellious, he will not obey our voice, he is a glutton and a drunkard. And all the men of his city shall stone him with stones, that he die. So shalt thou put evil away from among you, and all Israel shall hear and fear. And if a man have committed a sin worthy of death, and he be put to death, and thou hang him on a tree, his body shall not remain all night upon the tree, but thou shalt in any wise bury him that day, for he that is hanged is accursed of God, that thy land be not defiled, which the Lord thy God giveth thee for an inheritance. Deuteronomy 22. Thou shalt not see thy brother's ox or his sheep go astray, and hide thyself from them. Thou shalt in any case bring them again unto thy brother. And if thy brother be not nigh unto thee, and if thou know him not, then thou shalt bring it unto thine own house, and it shall be with thee until thy brother seek after it, and thou shalt restore it to him again. In like manner shalt thou do with his ass, and so shalt thou do with his raiment, and with all lost thing of thy brother's which he hath lost, and thou hast found, shalt thou do likewise. Thou mayest not hide thyself. Thou shalt not see thy brother's ass or his ox fall down by the way, and hide thyself from them. Thou shalt surely help him to lift them up again. The woman shall not wear that which pertaineth unto a man, neither shall a man put on a woman's garment, for all that so do are abomination unto the Lord thy God. If a bird's nest chance to be before thee in the way, in any tree, or on the ground, whether they be young ones or eggs, and the dam sitting on the young or upon the eggs, thou shalt not take the dam with the young. But thou shalt in any wise let the dam go, and take the young to thee, that it may be well with thee, and that thou mayest prolong thy days. When thou buildest a new house, then thou shalt make a battlement for thy roof, that thou bring not blood upon thine house, if any man fall from thence. Thou shalt not sow thy vineyard with divers seeds,
lest the fruit of thy seed which thou hast sown, and the fruit of thy vineyard, be defiled. Thou shalt not plough with an ox and an ass together. Thou shalt not wear a garment of divers sorts, as of woolen and linen together. Thou shalt make thee fringes upon the four quarters of thy vesture, wherewith thou coverest thyself. If any man take a wife, and go in unto her, and hate her, and give occasions of speech against her, and bring up an evil name upon her, and say, I took this woman, and when I came to her, I found not her a maid, then shall the father of the damsel and her mother take and bring forth the tokens of the damsel's virginity unto the elders of the city in the gate. And the damsel's father shall say unto the elders, I gave my daughter unto this man to wife, and he hateth her. And lo, he hath given occasions of speech against her, saying, I found not thy daughter a maid. And yet these are the tokens of my daughter's virginity. And they shall spread the cloth before the elders of the city. And the elders of that city shall take that man and chastise him. And they shall immerse him in 100 shekels of silver, and give them unto the father of the damsel, because he hath brought an evil name upon a virgin of Israel, and she shall be his wife, he may not put her away all his days. But if this thing be true, and the tokens of virginity not be found for the damsel, then they shall bring out the damsel to the door of her father's house, and the men of her city shall stone her with stones that she die, because she hath wrought folly in Israel to play the whore in her father's house, so shalt thou put evil away from among you. If a man be found lying with a woman married to an husband, then shall they both of them die, both the man that lay with the woman and the woman, so shalt thou put away evil from Israel. If a damsel that is a virgin be betrothed unto an husband, and a man find her in the city and lie with her, then he shall bring them both out into the gate of that city, and he shall stone them with stones that they die, the damsel because she cried not, being in the city, and the man because he hath humbled his neighbor's wife. So thou shalt put away evil from among you. But if a man find a betrothed damsel in the field, and the man force her and lie with her, then the man only that lay with her shall die. But unto the damsel thou shalt do nothing. There is in the damsel no sin worthy of death. For as when a man riseth against his neighbor and slayeth him, even so is this matter. For he found her in the field, and the betrothed damsel cried, and there was none to save her. If a man find a damsel that is a virgin which is not betrothed, and lay hold on her and lie with her, and they be found, then the man that lay with her shall give unto the damsel's father 50 shekels of silver, and she shall be his wife, because he hath humbled her, he may not put her away all his days. A man shall not take his father's wife, nor discover his father's skirt.

Deuteronomy 23. He that is wounded in the stones, or hath his privy member cut off, shall not enter into the congregation of the Lord. A bastard shall not enter into the congregation of the Lord, even to his tenth generation shall he not enter into the congregation of the Lord. An Ammonite or Moabite shall not enter into the congregation of the Lord, even to their tenth generation shall they not enter into the congregation of the Lord forever. Because they met you not with bread and with water in the way when he came forth out of Egypt, and because they hired against thee Balaam the son of Beor of Pethor of Mesopotamia to curse thee. Nevertheless the Lord thy God would not hearken unto Balaam, but the Lord thy God turned the curse into a blessing unto thee, because the Lord thy God loved thee. Thou shalt not seek their peace nor their prosperity all thy days forever. Thou shalt not abhor the Edomite, for he is thy brother. Thou shalt not abhor an Egyptian, because thou wast a stranger in his land. The children that are begotten of them shall enter into the congregation of the Lord in their third generation. When the host goeth forth against thine enemies, then keep thee from every wicked thing. If there be among you any man that is not clean by reason of uncleanness, that chanceth him by night, then he shall go abroad out of the camp, he shall not come within the camp. But it shall be, when evening cometh on, he shall wash himself with water, and when the sun is down, he shall come again into the camp. Thou shalt have a place also without the camp, whither thou shalt go forth abroad. And thou shalt have a paddle upon thy weapon, and it shall be, when thou wilt ease thyself abroad, thou shalt dig therewith, and shalt turn back and cover that which cometh from thee. For the Lord thy God walketh in the midst of thy camp to deliver thee, and to give up thine enemies before thee. Therefore shall thy camp be holy, that he see no unclean thing in thee, and turn away from thee. Thou shalt not deliver unto his master the servant which is escaped from his master unto thee. He shall dwell with thee even among you in that place which he shall choose in one of thy gates, where it liketh him best. Thou shalt not oppress him. There shall be no whore of the daughters of Israel, nor a sodomite of the sons of Israel. Thou shalt not bring the hire of a whore, or the price of a dog, into the house of the Lord thy God for any vow, for even both these are abomination unto the Lord thy God. Thou shalt not lend upon usury to thy brother, usury of money, usury of victuals, usury of anything that is lent upon usury. Unto a stranger thou mayest lend upon usury, but unto thy brother thou shalt not lend upon usury, that the Lord thy God may bless thee in all that thou settest thine hand in the land whither thou goest to possess it. When thou shalt vow a vow unto the Lord thy God, thou shalt not slack to pay it. For the Lord thy God will surely require it of thee, and it would be sin in thee. But if thou shalt forbear to vow, it shall be no sin in thee. That which is gone out of thy lips thou shalt keep and perform, even a freewill offering, according as thou hast vowed unto the Lord thy God, which thou hast promised with thy mouth. When thou comest into thy neighbor's vineyard, then thou mayest eat grapes thy fill at thine own pleasure, but thou shalt not put any in thy vessel. When thou comest into the standing corn of thy neighbor, then thou mayest pluck the ears with thine hand, but thou shalt not move a sickle unto thy neighbor's standing corn. Deuteronomy 24. When a man hath taken a wife and married her, and it come to pass that she find no favor in his eyes, because he hath found some uncleanness in her, then let him write her a bill of divorcement, and give it in her hand, and send her out of his house. And when she is departed out of his house, she may go and be another man's wife. And if the latter husband hate her, and write her a bill of divorcement, and giveth it in her hand, and sendeth her out of his house, or if the latter husband die, which took her to be his wife, her former husband, which sent her away, may not take her again to be his wife, after that she is defiled. For that is abomination before the Lord, and thou shalt not cause the land to sin, which the Lord thy God giveth thee for an inheritance. When a man hath taken a new wife, he shall not go out to war, neither shall he be charged with any business, but he shall be free at home 1 year, and shall cheer up his wife which he hath taken. No man shall take the neither or the upper millstone to pledge, for he taketh a man's life to pledge. If a man be found stealing any of his brethren of the children of Israel, and maketh merchandise of him, or selleth him, then that thief shall die, and thou shalt put evil away from among you.
Take heed in the plague of leprosy, that thou observe diligently, and do according to all that the priests, the Levites, shall teach you. As I commanded them, so ye shall observe to do. Remember what the Lord thy God did unto Miriam by the way, after that he were come forth out of Egypt. When thou dost lend thy brother anything, thou shalt not go into his house to fetch his pledge. Thou shalt stand abroad, and the man to whom thou dost lend shall bring out the pledge abroad unto thee. And if the man be poor, thou shalt not sleep with his pledge. In any case, thou shalt deliver him the pledge again when the sun goeth down, that he may sleep in his own raiment and bless thee. And it shall be righteousness unto thee before the Lord thy God. Thou shalt not oppress an hired servant that is poor and needy, whether he be of thy brethren, or of the strangers that are in thy land within thy gates. At his day thou shalt give him his hire, neither shall the sun go down upon it. For he is poor, and setteth his heart upon it, lest he cry against thee unto the Lord, and it be sin unto thee. The fathers shall not be put to death for the children, neither shall the children be put to death for the fathers. Every man shall be put to death for his own sin. Thou shalt not pervert the judgment of the stranger, nor of the fatherless, nor take a widow's raiment to pledge. But thou shalt remember that thou wast a bondman in Egypt, and the Lord thy God redeemed thee thence. Therefore I command thee to do this thing. When thou cuttest down thine harvest in thy field, and hast forgotten a sheaf in the field, thou shalt not go again to fetch it. It shall be for the stranger, for the fatherless, and for the widow, that the Lord thy God may bless thee in all the work of thine hand. When thou beatest thine olive tree, thou shalt not go over the boughs again. It shall be for the stranger, for the fatherless, and for the widow. When thou gatherest the grapes of thy vineyard, thou shalt not glean it afterward. It shall be for the stranger, for the fatherless, and for the widow. And thou shalt remember that thou wast a bondman in the land of Egypt. Therefore I command thee to do this thing.

0: Deuteronomy 25. If there be a controversy between men, and they come unto judgment, that the judges may judge them, then they shall justify the righteous, and condemn the wicked. And it shall be, if the wicked man be worthy to be beaten, that the judge shall cause him to lie down, and to be beaten before his face, according to his fault, by a certain number. 40 stripes he may give him, and not exceed, lest if he should exceed, and beat him above these with many stripes, then thy brother should seem vile unto thee. Thou shalt not muzzle the ox when he treadeth out the corn. If brethren dwell together, and one of them die, and have no child, the wife of the dead shall not marry without unto a stranger. Her husband's brother shall go in unto her, and take her to him to wife, and perform the duty of an husband's brother unto her. And it shall be that the firstborn which she beareth shall succeed in the name of his brother which is dead, that his name be not put out of Israel. And if the man like not to take his brother's wife, then let his brother's wife go up to the gate unto the elders, and say, My husband's brother refuseth to raise up unto his brother a name in Israel. He will not perform the duty of my husband's brother. Then the elders of his city shall call him and speak unto him, and if he stand to it and say, I like not to take her, then shall his brother's wife come unto him in the presence of the elders, and loose his shoe from off his foot, and spit in his face, and shall answer and say, So shall it be done unto that man that will not build up his brother's house. And his name shall be called in Israel, the house of him that hath his shoe loosed. When men strive together one with another, and the wife of the one draweth near for to deliver her husband out of the hand of him that smiteth him, and putteth forth her hand, and taketh him by the secrets, then thou shalt cut off her hand, thine eye shall not pity her. Thou shalt not have in thy bag divers weights, a great and a small. Thou shalt not have in thine house divers measures, a great and a small. But thou shalt have a perfect and just weight. A perfect and just measure shalt thou give, that thy days may be lengthened in the land which the Lord thy God giveth thee. For all that do such things, and all that do unrighteously, are an abomination unto the Lord thy God. Remember what Amalek did unto thee by the way, when he were come forth out of Egypt, how he met thee by the way, and smote the hindmost of thee, even all those that were feeble behind thee, when thou wast faint and weary, and he feared not God. Therefore it shall be, when the Lord thy God hath given thee rest from all thine enemies round about, in the land which the Lord thy God giveth thee for an inheritance to possess it, that thou shalt blot out the remembrance of Amalek from under heaven, thou shalt not forget it.
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Hi, this is Harry Dysart with eBible Fellowship. Thanks for joining us for the Psalm of the Day. As our Lord says in His Word in Ephesians chapter 5, verses 19 and 20, speaking to yourselves in psalms and hymns and spiritual songs, singing and making melody in your heart to the Lord, giving thanks always for all things unto God and the Father, in the name of our Lord Jesus Christ. Psalm 100. A Psalm of Praise. Make a joyful noise unto Jehovah, all ye lands. Serve Jehovah with gladness. Come before His presence with singing. Know ye that Jehovah, He is God. It is He that hath made us, and not we ourselves. We are His people, and the sheep of His pasture. Enter into His gates with thanksgiving, and into His courts with praise. Be thankful unto Him, and bless His name. For Jehovah is good, His mercy is everlasting, and His truth endureth to all generations. As our Lord instructs us, we read in Psalm 47, verses 6 and 7, Sing praises to God, sing praises unto our King, sing praises. For God is the King of all the earth. Sing ye praises with understanding. Please join us again for the Psalm of the Day. May God's Word be praised.

Greetings, everyone. This is Bob Grandy welcoming you to eBible Fellowship's program called Where's That Bible Verse? God tells us in Romans 15, verse 4, "For whatsoever things were written aforetime were written for our learning, that we through patience and comfort of the Scriptures might have hope." During this time, I'll slowly read and then repeat five random verses

God is the way that leadeth to destruction, and many there be which go in thereat. Here's the second verse. And Moses was 120 years old when he died. His eye was not dim, nor his natural force abated. I'll repeat it. And Moses was 120 years old when he died. His eye was not dim, nor his natural force abated. Here's the third verse. O wretched man that I am, who shall deliver me from the body of this death? I'll repeat it. O wretched man that I am, who shall deliver me from the body of this death? Here's the fourth verse. And Moses made a serpent of brass and put it upon a pole. And it came to pass that if a serpent had bitten any man, when he beheld the serpent of brass, he lived. I'll read it again. And Moses made a serpent of brass and put it upon a pole. And it came to pass that if a serpent had bitten any man, when he beheld the serpent of brass, he lived. Here's the fifth verse. And such were some of you, but ye are washed, but ye are sanctified, but ye are justified in the name of the Lord Jesus and by the Spirit of our God. I'll repeat it. And such were some of you, but ye are washed, but ye are sanctified, but ye are justified in the name of the Lord Jesus and by the Spirit of our God. And we'll be back in a moment to discover where the scriptures are located in God's Word, the Bible.

0: All right, let's find out where today's verses are located in the Bible. Here's the first verse. Enter ye in at the strait gate, for wide is the gate, and broad is the way that leadeth to destruction, and many there be which go in thereat. That verse is Matthew chapter 7, verse 13. Matthew 7, 13. Here's the second verse. And Moses was 120 years old when he died. His eye was not dim, nor his natural force abated. That verse is Deuteronomy chapter 34, verse 7. Deuteronomy 34, 7. Here's the third verse. O wretched man that I am, who shall deliver me from the body of this death? That verse is Romans chapter 7, verse 24. Romans 7, 24. Here's the fourth verse. And Moses made a serpent of brass and put it upon a pole. And it came to pass that if a serpent had bitten any man, when he beheld the serpent of brass, he lived. That verse is Numbers chapter 21, verse 9. Numbers 21:9. Here's the fifth verse. And such were some of you, but ye are washed, but ye are sanctified, but ye are justified in the name of the Lord Jesus, and by the Spirit of our God. That verse is 1 Corinthians chapter 6, verse 11. 1 Corinthians 6, 11.
1: 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Thy word is a lamp unto my feet and a light unto my path.

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And when he was seated, his disciples came to him. And he opened his mouth.

0: 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Welcome to our open forum program. 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
1: Hi, I have a question is in Ephesians 4:32.
0: Okay, let's read Ephesians chapter 4:32. And be kind one to another, tender-hearted, forgiving one another, even as God for Christ's sake hath forgiven you.
1: My question is, you know, I know we forgive, but it dawned on me that when God forgave us, it wasn't just free. He paid enormous price to forgive us of our sins. And so I was wondering, as we earth invested as a human, how do we, what is the action in really forgiving? Forgive.
0: To forgive someone else?
1: Yes.
0: Well, yeah, that's God's point. That's his point when he says to us, be kind one to another, tenderhearted, forgiving one another, even as God for Christ's sake has forgiven you. He's pointing to something enormous, something tremendous. There's nothing greater, nothing more merciful or kind or forgiving than what God has done, because it cost the Lord Jesus Christ his life and untold depths of suffering in order to forgive us our sin. And the only way God can forgive us our sin is if that sin was paid for by the sacrifice of Christ. Now, many in the churches make Christ's sacrifice a cheap thing. It's more common than grass. Oh, yes, God loves everyone. Christ died for you, is what the church tells people. He died for everyone who's ever lived, ever will live. Very specific, very definite group of people that the Bible tells us that the Lord died for, his elect people. But God is addressing us, and he's telling us to forgive others as he has forgiven. And now we're not to say, well, I'll forgive certain ones. We're to forgive everyone. But now someone might say, oh, you're asking us to do a greater thing than, no, because we don't have to die for everyone. We don't have to have that sort of, tremendous act involved in our forgiveness. Our forgiveness is basically that we are not going to get angry and hold a grudge and judge our fellow man. We're not going to hold on to it. And we're not going to convict them in our mind, convict them in our attitude, and sentence them to separation from ourselves. I want nothing further to do with you. And I've met all kinds of people. You know, it's very, very common for people of the world to, and it's coming out, of course, at the time of the end with the cancel culture. It's writing people off. That's it. Nothing more to do with you. And it's a tendency within fallen man. Fallen man hates the idea of God being his judge, but he certainly loves the idea of judging his fellow man. He judges people at a moment's or at an instant. You offended me. You have done this. I'll never forgive you. And I've heard people say that, I'll never forgive that guy. And they mean it. They mean it. They will cut you off. Well, that's the language of the Bible, isn't it? Being cut off, being separated. That's the language of God's judgment upon the sinner. And the Bible tells us there is only one judge and lawgiver, and it is not any of us. We are not qualified. We are not holy or just in ourselves or all-knowing to be able to pass a righteous judgment. Man's

0: The only other option, if you're not going to judge, is to forgive. And so we forgive one another, forbear one another, even as God, for Christ's sake, has forgiven us. And just consider what God tells the husband in relationship to the wife in Ephesians chapter 5, in the very next chapter. It sort of leads right into this. In Ephesians 5, we read of wives are to submit to their husbands in verse 22. Verse 23, for the husband is the head of the wife, even as Christ is the head of the church, and he is the savior of the body. Therefore, as the church is subject unto Christ, so let the wives be to their own husbands in everything. Husbands, love your wives, even as Christ also loved the church and gave himself for it, that he might sanctify and cleanse it with the washing of water by the word. And there's other references too. Be not bitter against your wife. Love your wife. Be not bitter. Because we are in the role of Christ. And that's what that verse in Ephesians 4:32 is putting us in the role of Christ. It's reminding us what Jesus did for us. Therefore, do this for others. And so there's not a person in all the world that we would be able to say, well, I don't have to forgive that person. From our wife to all family members, to friends, to strangers, to enemies, we're called upon to forgive as Christ forgave us. We were in our sins. We were at enmity with God. We were rebels against God. And all of our sin is against him. And yet he has forgiven us all of it. And so that is, our direction from God. Forgive. And we would have to pray to the Lord, Lord, help me forgive and help me forget. And one thing I know, that forgiveness would cause us not to separate from a person, not to cut them off because they've offended us.
1: So God, when God said, oh, vengeance is mine, I'll repay, saith the Lord. So in a sense, when you forgive, we leave, if there's any wrong and if there's to be any justice, we are to leave it with God, and we're not to hold grudge and just let it go of what they said, so that we have no anger or hatred toward another yeah. human.
0: Yes.
1: Thank you so much.
0: You're welcome. Thank you for that question.

0: We welcome you to eBible Fellowship's Bible Reading Program. We read in 2 Timothy 3, verse 16, "All Scripture is given by inspiration of God and is profitable for doctrine, for reproof, for correction, for instruction in righteousness." Now, let's begin our Bible Reading Program.
1: Exodus 23. Thou shalt not raise a false report. Put not thine hand with the wicked to be an unrighteous witness. Thou shalt not follow a multitude to do evil. Neither shalt thou speak in a cause to decline after many to wrest judgment. Neither shalt thou countenance a poor man in his cause. If thou meet thine enemy's ox or his ass going astray, thou shalt surely bring it back to him again. If thou see the ass of him that hateth thee lying under his burden, and wouldst forbear to help him, thou shalt surely help with him. Thou shalt not wrest the judgment of thy poor in his cause. Keep thee far from a false matter, and the innocent and righteous slay thou not, for I will not justify the wicked. And thou shalt take no gift, for the gift blindeth the wise, and perverteth the words of the righteous. Also thou shalt not oppress a stranger, for ye know the heart of a stranger, seeing ye were strangers in the land of Egypt. And 6 years shalt thou sow thy land, and shall gather in the fruits thereof. But in the seventh year thou shalt let it rest and lie still, that the poor of thy people may eat, and what they leave the beasts of the field shall eat. In like manner thou shalt deal with thy vineyard and with thy olive yard. 6 days shalt thou do thy work, and on the seventh day thou shalt rest, that thine ox and thine ass may rest, and the son of thy handmaid and the stranger may be refreshed. And in all things that I have said unto you, be circumspect, and make no mention of the name of other gods, neither let it be heard out of thy mouth. 3 times thou shalt keep a feast unto me in the year. Thou shalt keep the feast of unleavened bread. Thou shalt eat unleavened bread 7 days, as I commanded thee, in the time appointed of the month Abib, for in it thou camest out from Egypt, and none shall appear before me empty. And the feast of harvest, the first fruit of thy labors which thou hast sown in the field, and the field of ingathering, which is in the end of the year, when thou hast gathered in thy labors out of the field. 3 times in the year all thy males shall appear before the Lord thy God. Thou shalt not offer the blood of my sacrifice with leavened bread, neither shall the fat of my sacrifice remain until the morning. The first of the first fruits of thy land thou shalt bring into the house of the Lord thy God. Thou shalt not see the kid in his mother's milk. Behold, I send an angel before thee to keep thee in the way, and to bring thee into the place which I have prepared. Beware of him, and obey his voice. Provoke him not, for he will not pardon your transgressions, for my name is in him. But if thou shalt indeed obey his voice, and do all that I speak, then I will be an enemy unto thine enemies, and an adversary unto thine adversaries. For mine angel shall go before thee, and bring thee unto the Amorites, and the Hittites, and the Perizzites, and the Canaanites, the Hivites, and the Jebusites, and I will cut them off. Thou shalt not bow down to their gods, nor serve them, nor do after their works, but thou shalt utterly overthrow them, and quite break down their images. And he shall serve the Lord your God, and he shall bless thy bread and thy water, and I will take sickness away from the midst of thee. There shall nothing cast thy young, nor be barren in thy land. The number of thy days I will fulfill. I will send my fear before thee, and will destroy all the people to whom thou shalt come, and I will make all thine enemies turn their backs unto thee. And I will send hornets before thee, which shall drive out the Hivite, the Canaanite, and the Hittite from before thee. I will not drive them out from before thee in 1 year, lest the land become desolate, and the beast of the field multiply against thee. By little and little I will drive them out from before thee, until thou be increased and inherit the land. And I will set thy bounds from the Red Sea, even unto the sea of the Philistines, and from the desert unto the river. For I will deliver the inhabitants of the land into your hand, and thou shalt drive them out before thee. Thou shalt make no covenant with them, nor with their gods. They shall not dwell in thy land, lest they make thee sin against me. For if thou serve their gods, it will surely be a snare unto thee. Exodus 24. And he said unto Moses, Come up unto the Lord, thou and Aaron, Nadab and Abihu, and 70 of the elders of Israel, and worship ye afar off. And Moses alone shall come near the Lord, but they shall not come nigh, neither shall the people go up with him. And Moses came and told the people all the words of the Lord, and all the judgments, and all the people answered with one voice, and said, All the words which the Lord hath said we will do. And Moses wrote all the words of the Lord, and rose up early in the morning, and builded an altar under the hill, and 12 pillars, according to the 12 tribes of Israel. And he sent young men of the children of Israel, which offered burnt offerings, and sacrificed peace offerings of oxen unto the Lord. And Moses took half of the blood, and put it in basins, and half of the blood he sprinkled on the altar. And he took the book of the covenant, and read in the audience of the people, and they said, All that the Lord hath said we will do, and be obedient. And Moses took the blood, and sprinkled it on the people, and said, Behold, the blood of the covenant, which the Lord hath made with you concerning all these words. Then went up Moses and Aaron, Nadab and Abihu, and 70 of the elders of Israel. And they saw the God of Israel, and there was under his feet, as it were, a paved work of a sapphire stone, and as it were, the body of heaven in his clearness. And upon the nobles of the children of Israel he laid not his hand. Also they saw God, and did eat and drink. And the Lord said unto Moses, Come up to me into the mount, and be there. And I will give thee tables of stone, and a law and commandments which I have written, that thou mayest teach them. And Moses rose up, and his minister Joshua, and Moses went up into the mount of God. And he said unto the elders, Tarry ye here for us, until we come again unto you. And behold, Aaron and Hur are with you. If any man have any matters to do, let him come unto them. And Moses went up into the mount, and a cloud covered the mount. And the glory of the Lord abode on the Mount Sinai, and the cloud covered it 6 days. The seventh day he called unto Moses out of the midst of the cloud. And the sight of the glory of the Lord was like devouring fire on the top of the mount in the eyes of the children of Israel. And Moses went into the midst of the cloud, and gat him up into the mount, and Moses was in the mount 40 days and 40 nights. Exodus 25. And the Lord spake unto Moses, saying, Speak unto the children of Israel, that they bring me an offering. Of every man that giveth it willingly with his heart, he shall take my offering. And this is the offering which ye shall take of them, gold, and silver, and brass, and blue, and purple, and scarlet, and fine linen, and goat's hair, and ram skins dyed red, and badger skins, and shittim wood, oil for the light, spices for anointing, and for sweet incense, onyx stones, and stones to be set in the ephod, and in the breastplate, and let them make me a sanctuary, that I may dwell among them. According to all that I shew thee, after the pattern of the tabernacle, and the pattern of all the instruments thereof, even so shall ye make it. And they shall make me an ark of shittim wood, 2 cubits and a half shall be the length thereof, and 1 cubit and a half the breadth thereof, and 1 cubit and a half the height thereof. And thou shalt overlay it with pure gold, within and without shalt thou overlay it, and shalt make upon it a crown of gold round about. And thou shalt cast 4 rings of gold for it, and put them in the 4 corners thereof. And 2 rings shall be in the one side of it, and 2 rings in the other side of it. And thou shalt make staves of shittim wood, and overlay them with gold. And thou shalt put the staves into the rings by the sides of the ark, that the ark may be borne with them. The staves shall be in the rings of the ark, they shall not be taken from it. And thou shalt put into the ark the testimony which I shall give thee. And thou shalt make a mercy seat of pure gold, 2 cubits and a half shall be the length thereof, and 1 cubit and a half the breadth thereof. And thou shalt make 2 cherubims of gold, of beaten work shalt thou make them, in the 2 ends of the mercy seat. And make 1 cherub on the one end, and the other cherub on the other end. Even of the mercy seat shall he make the cherubims of the 2 ends thereof. And the cherubims shall stretch forth their wings on high, covering the mercy seat with their wings, and their faces shall look one to another. Toward the mercy seat shall the faces of the cherubims be. And thou shalt put the mercy seat above upon the ark, and in the ark thou shalt put the testimony that I shall give thee. And there I will meet with thee, and I will commune with thee from above the mercy seat, from between the 2 cherubims which are upon the ark of the testimony, of all things which I will give thee in commandment unto the children of Israel. Thou shalt also make a table of shittim wood, 2 cubits shall be the length thereof, and 1 cubit the breadth thereof, and 1.5 cubits the height thereof. And thou shalt overlay it with pure gold, and make thereto a crown of gold round about. And thou shalt make unto it a border of 1 hand breadth around about, and thou shalt make a golden crown to the border thereof round about. And thou shalt make for it 4 rings of gold, and put the rings in the 4 corners that are on the 4 feet thereof. Over against the border shall the rings be for places of the staves to bear the table. And thou shalt make the staves of shittim wood, and overlay them with gold, that the table may be borne with them. And thou shalt make the dishes thereof, and spoons thereof, and covers thereof, and bowls thereof, to cover withal, of pure gold shalt thou make them. And thou shalt set upon the table shewbread before me alway. And thou shalt make a candlestick of pure gold. Of beaten work shall the candlestick be made. His shaft, his branches, his bowls, his knops, and his flowers shall be of the same. And 6 branches shall come out of the sides of it, 3 branches of the candlestick out of the one side, and 3 branches of the candlestick out of the other side. 3 bowls made like unto almonds, with a knop and a flower in one branch, and 3 bowls made like almonds in the other branch, with a knop and a flower, so in the 6 branches that come out of the candlestick. And in the candlestick shall be 4 bowls made like unto almonds, with their knops and their flowers. And there shall be a knop under 2 branches of the same, and a knop under 2 branches of the same, and a knop under 2 branches of the same, according to the 6 branches that proceed out of the candlestick. Their knops and their branches shall be of the same. All of it shall be 1 beaten work of pure gold. And thou shalt make the 7 lamps thereof, and they shall light the lamps thereof, that they may give light over against it. And the tongs thereof, and the snuff dishes thereof, shall be of pure gold. Of 1 talent of pure gold shall he make it with all these vessels. And look that thou make them after their pattern, which was shewed thee in the mount.

Exodus 26. Moreover, thou shalt make the tabernacle with 10 curtains of fine twined linen, and blue, and purple, and scarlet. With cherubims of cunning work shalt thou make them. The length of one curtain shall be 28 cubits, and the breadth of one curtain 4 cubits, and every one of the curtains shall have 1 measure. The 5 curtains shall be coupled together one to another, and other 5 curtains shall be coupled one to another. And thou shalt make loops of blue upon the edge of the one curtain from the south edge in the coupling, and likewise thou shalt make in the uttermost edge of another curtain in the coupling of the second. 50 loops shalt thou make in the one curtain, and 50 loops shalt thou make in the edge of the curtain that is in the coupling of the second, that the loops may take hold one of another. And thou shalt make 50 taches of gold, and couple the curtains together with the taches, and it shall be one tabernacle. And thou shalt make curtains of goat's hair to be a covering upon the tabernacle. 11 curtains shalt thou make. The length of one curtain shall be 30 cubits, and the breadth of one curtain 4 cubits. And the 11 curtains shall be all of one measure. And thou shalt couple 5 curtains by themselves, and 6 curtains by themselves, and shalt double the 6th curtain in the forefront of the tabernacle. And thou shalt make 50 loops on the edge of the one curtain that is outmost in the coupling, and 50 loops in the edge of the curtain which coupleth the second. And thou shalt make 50 taches of brass, and put the taches into the loops, and couple the tent together, that it may be one. And the remnant that remaineth of the curtains of the tent, the half curtain that remaineth, shall hang over the backside of the tabernacle. And a cubit on the one side, and a cubit on the other side of that which remaineth in the length of the curtains of the tent, it shall hang over the sides of the tabernacle on this side and on that side to cover it. And thou shalt make a covering for the tent of ram skins dyed red, and a covering above of badger's skins. And thou shalt make boards for the tabernacle of shittim wood standing up. 10 cubits shall be the length of a board, and a cubit and a half shall be the breadth of one board. 2 tenons shall be in one board, set in order one against another. Thus shalt thou make for all the boards of the tabernacle. And thou shalt make the boards for the tabernacle 20 boards on the south side southward, and thou shalt make 40 sockets of silver under the 20 boards, 2 sockets under one board for his 2 tenons, and 2 sockets under another board for his 2 tenons. And for the second side of the tabernacle on the north side shall be 20 boards, and there 40 sockets of silver, 2 sockets under one board, and 2 sockets under another board. And for the sides of the tabernacle westward, thou shalt make 6 boards. And 2 boards shalt thou make for the corners of the tabernacle in the 2 sides. And they shall be coupled together beneath, and they shall be coupled together above the head of it unto one ring. Thus shall it be for them both. They shall be for the 2 corners. And they shall be 8 boards, and their sockets of silver, 16 sockets, 2 sockets under one board, and 2 sockets under another board. And thou shalt make bars of shittim wood, 5 for the boards on the one side of the tabernacle, and 5 bars for the boards on the other side of the tabernacle, and 5 bars for the boards on the side of the tabernacle for the 2 sides westward. And the middle bar in the midst of the boards shall reach from end to end. And thou shalt overlay the boards with gold, and make their rings of gold for places for the bars, and thou shalt overlay the bars with gold. And thou shalt rear up the tabernacle according to the fashion thereof which was shewed thee in the mount. And thou shalt make a veil of blue, and purple, and scarlet, and fine twined linen of cunning work, with cherubims shall it be made. And thou shalt hang it upon 4 pillars of shittim wood overlaid with gold, their hooks shall be of gold, upon the 4 sockets of silver. And thou shalt hang up the veil under the taches, that thou mayest bring in thither with the veil the ark of the testimony, and the veil shall divide unto you between the holy place and the most holy. And thou shalt put the mercy seat upon the ark of the testimony in the most holy place. And thou shalt set the table without the veil, and the candlestick over against the table on the side of the tabernacle toward the south, and thou shalt put the table on the north side. And thou shalt make an hanging for the door of the tent of blue and purple and scarlet and fine twined linen wrought with needlework. And thou shalt make for the hanging 5 pillars of shittim wood and overlay them with gold, and their hooks shall be of gold, and thou shalt cast 5 sockets of brass for them. Exodus 27.
And thou shalt make an altar of shittim wood 5 cubits long and 5 cubits broad. The altar shall be 4 square, and the height thereof shall be 3 cubits. And thou shalt make the horns of it upon the 4 corners thereof. His horns shall be of the same, and thou shalt overlay it with brass. And thou shalt make his pans to receive his ashes, and his shovels, and his basins, and his flesh hooks, and his fire pans. All the vessels thereof thou shalt make of brass. And thou shalt make it for a grate of network of brass, and upon the net shalt thou make 4 brazen rings in the 4 corners thereof. And thou shalt put it under the compass of the altar beneath, that the net may be even to the midst of the altar. And thou shalt make staves for the altar, staves of shittim wood, and overlay them with brass. And the staves shall be put into the rings, and the staves shall be upon the 2 sides of the altar to bear it. Hollow with boards shalt thou make it, as it was shewed thee in the mount, so shall they make it. And thou shalt make the court of the tabernacle. For the south side southward, there shall be hangings for the court of fine twined linen of 100 cubits long for 1 side. And the 20 pillars thereof and their 20 sockets shall be of brass. The hooks of the pillars and their fillets shall be of silver. And likewise for the north side in length there shall be hangings of 100 cubits long, and his 20 pillars and their 20 sockets of brass, the hooks of the pillars and their fillets of silver. And for the breadth of the court on the west side shall be hangings of 50 cubits, their pillars 10 and their sockets 10. And the breadth of the court on the east side eastward shall be 50 cubits. The hangings on 1 side of the gate shall be 15 cubits, their pillars 3 and their sockets 3. And on the other side shall be hangings 15 cubits, their pillars 3 and their sockets 3. And for the gate of the court shall be an hanging of 20 cubits, of blue and purple and scarlet and fine twined linen, wrought with needlework, and their pillars shall be 4 and their sockets 4. All the pillars round about the court shall be filleted with silver, their hooks shall be of silver, and their sockets of brass. The length of the court shall be 100 cubits, and the breadth 50 everywhere, and the height 5 cubits of fine twined linen, and their sockets of brass. All the vessels of the tabernacle in all the service thereof, and all the pins thereof, and all the pins of the court shall be of brass. And thou shalt command the children of Israel, that they bring thee pure oil olive, beaten for the light, to cause the lamp to burn always. In the tabernacle of the congregation without the veil, which is before the testimony, Aaron and his son shall order it from evening to morning before the Lord. It shall be a statute forever unto their generations on behalf of the children of Israel. Exodus 28. And take thou unto thee Aaron thy brother, and his sons with him, from among the children of Israel, that he may minister unto me in the priest's office, even Aaron, Nadab, and Abihu, Eleazar, and Ithamar, Aaron's sons. And thou shalt make holy garments for Aaron thy brother for glory and for beauty, and thou shalt speak unto all that are wise-hearted, whom I have filled with the spirit of wisdom, that they may make Aaron's garments to consecrate him, that he may minister unto me in the priest's office. And these are the garments which they shall make: a breastplate, and an ephod, and a robe, and a broidered coat, a mitre, and a girdle. And they shall make holy garments for Aaron thy brother and his sons, that he may minister unto me in the priest's office. And they shall take gold, and blue, and purple, and scarlet, and fine linen, 6 of their names on 1 stone, and the other 6 names of the rest on the other stone, according to their birth. With the work of an engraver in stone, like the engravings of a signet, shalt thou engrave the 2 stones with the names of the children of Israel. Thou shalt make them to be set in ouches of gold. And thou shalt put the 2 stones upon the shoulders of the ephod for stones of memorial unto the children of Israel. And Aaron shall bear their names before the Lord upon his 2 shoulders for a memorial. And thou shalt make ouches of gold, and 2 chains of pure gold at the ends. Of wreathen work shalt thou make them, and fasten the wreathen chains to the ouches. And thou shalt make the breastplate of judgment with cunning work. After the work of the ephod thou shalt make it, of gold, of blue, and of purple, and of scarlet, and of fine twined linen thou shalt make it. 4 square it shall be, being doubled. A span shall be the length thereof, and a span shall be the breadth thereof. And thou shalt set it in settings of stone,
even 4 rows of stones. The first row shall be a sardius, a topaz, and a carbuncle. This shall be the first row. And the second row shall be an emerald, a sapphire, and a diamond. And the third row, a ligure, an agate, and an amethyst. And the fourth row, a beryl, and an onyx, and a jasper. They shall be set in gold in their enclosings. And the stones shall be with the names of the children of Israel, 12 according to their names, like the engravings of a signet. Every one with his name shall they be according to the 12 tribes. And thou shalt make upon the breastplate chains at the ends of wreathen work of pure gold. And thou shalt make upon the breastplate 2 rings of gold, and shall put the 2 rings on the 2 ends of the breastplate. And thou shalt put the 2 wreathen chains of gold in the 2 rings which are on the ends of the breastplate. And the other 2 ends of the 2 wreathen chains thou shalt fasten in the 2 ouches, and put them on the shoulder pieces of the ephod before it. And thou shalt make 2 rings of gold, and thou shalt put them upon the 2 ends of the breastplate in the border thereof, which is in the side of the ephod inward. And 2 other rings of gold thou shalt make, and shalt put them on the 2 sides of the ephod underneath, toward the forepart thereof, over against the other coupling thereof, above the curious girdle of the ephod. And they shall bind the breastplate by the rings thereof unto the rings of the ephod with a lace of blue, that it may be above the curious girdle of the ephod, and that the breastplate be not loosed from the ephod. And Aaron shall bear the names of the children of Israel in the breastplate of judgment upon his heart, when he goeth into the holy place, for a memorial before the Lord continually. And thou shalt put in the breastplate of judgment the Urim and the Thummim, and they shall be upon Aaron's heart when he goeth in before the Lord. And Aaron shall bear the judgment of the children of Israel upon his heart before the Lord continually. And thou shalt make the robe of the ephod all of blue, and there shall be an hole in the top of it in the midst thereof. It shall have a binding of woven work around about the whole of it, as it were the whole of an habergeon, that it be not rent. And beneath upon the hem of it thou shalt make pomegranates of blue, and of purple, and of scarlet, round about the hem thereof, and the bells of gold between them round about. A golden bell and a pomegranate, a golden bell and a pomegranate, upon the hem of the robe round about. And it shall be upon Aaron to minister, and his sound shall be heard when he goeth into the holy place before the Lord, and when he cometh out, that he die not. And thou shalt make a plate of pure gold, and grave upon it, like the engravings of a signet, Holiness to the Lord. And thou shalt put it on a blue lace, that it may be upon the mitre, upon the forefront of the mitre it shall be. And it shall be upon Aaron's forehead, that Aaron may bear the iniquity of the holy things, which the children of Israel shall hallow in all their holy gifts, and it shall always be upon his forehead, that they may be accepted before the Lord. And thou shalt embroider the coat of fine linen, and thou shalt make the mitre of fine linen, and thou shalt make the girdle of needlework. And for Aaron's sons thou shalt make coats, and thou shalt make for them girdles, and bonnets shalt thou make for them, for glory and for beauty. And thou shalt put them upon Aaron thy brother, and his sons with him, and shalt anoint them, and consecrate them, and sanctify them, that they may minister unto me in the priest's office. And thou shalt make them linen breeches to cover their nakedness, from the loins even unto the thighs they shall reach. And they shall be upon Aaron and upon his sons, when they come in unto the tabernacle of the congregation, or when they come near unto the altar to minister in the holy place, that they bear not iniquity and die. It shall be a statute forever unto him and his seed after him.

Exodus 29. And this is the thing that thou shalt do unto them to hallow them, to minister unto me in the priest's office. Take one young bullock and two rams without blemish, and unleavened bread, and cakes unleavened, tempered with oil, and wafers unleavened, anointed with oil, of wheaten flour shalt thou make them. And thou shalt put them into one basket, and bring them in the basket with the bullock and the two rams. And Aaron and his sons thou shalt bring unto the door of the tabernacle of the congregation, and shalt wash them with water. And thou shalt take the garments, and put upon Aaron the coat, and the robe of the ephod, and the breastplate, and gird him with the curious girdle of the ephod. And thou shalt put the mitre upon his head, and put the holy crown upon the mitre. Then thou shalt take the anointing oil, and pour it upon his head, and anoint him. And thou shalt bring his sons, and put coats upon them. And thou shalt gird them with girdles, Aaron and his sons, and put the bonnets on them. And the priest's office shall be theirs for a perpetual statute, and thou shalt consecrate Aaron and his sons. And thou shalt cause a bullock to be brought before the tabernacle of the congregation, and Aaron and his sons shall put their hands upon the head of the bullock. And thou shalt kill the bullock before the Lord by the door of the tabernacle of the congregation. And thou shalt take of the blood of the bullock, and put it upon the horns of the altar with thy finger, and pour all the blood beside the bottom of the altar. And thou shalt take all the fat that covereth the inwards, and the caul that is above the liver, and the two kidneys, and the fat that is upon them, and burn them upon the altar. But the flesh of the bullock, and his skin, and his dung, shalt thou burn with fire without the camp. It is a sin offering. Thou shalt also take one ram, and Aaron and his sons shall put their hands upon the head of the ram. And thou shalt slay the ram, and thou shalt take his blood, and sprinkle it round about upon the altar. And thou shalt cut the ram in pieces, and wash the inwards of him and his legs, and put them unto his pieces and unto his head. And thou shalt burn the whole ram upon the altar. It is a burnt offering unto the Lord. It is a sweet savour, an offering made by fire unto the Lord. And thou shalt take the other ram, and Aaron and his sons shall put their hands upon the head of the ram. Then shalt thou kill the ram, and take of his blood, and put it upon the tip of the right ear of Aaron, and upon the tip of the right ear of his sons, and upon the thumb of their right hand, and upon the great toe of their right foot, and sprinkle the blood upon the altar round about. And thou shalt take of the blood that is upon the altar, and of the anointing oil, and sprinkle it upon Aaron, and upon his garments, and upon his sons, and upon the garments of his sons with him, and he shall be hallowed, and his garments, and his sons' garments with him. Also thou shalt take of the ram the fat and the rump, and the fat that covereth the inwards, and the caul above the liver, and the two kidneys, and the fat that is upon them, and the right shoulder, for it is a ram of consecration. And one loaf of bread, and one cake of oiled bread, and one wafer out of the basket of the unleavened bread that is before the Lord. And thou shalt put all in the hands of Aaron, and in the hands of his sons, and shalt wave them for a wave offering before the Lord. And thou shalt receive them of their hands, and burn them upon the altar for a burnt offering, for a sweet savour before the Lord. It is an offering made by fire unto the Lord. And thou shalt take the breast of the ram of Aaron's consecration, and wave it for a wave offering before the Lord, and it shall be thy part. And thou shalt sanctify the breast of the wave offering, and the shoulder of the heave offering, which is waved, and which is heaved up, of the ram of the consecration, even of that which is for Aaron, and of that which is for his sons. And it shall be Aaron's and his sons by a statute for ever from the children of Israel. For it is an heave offering, and it shall be an heave offering from the children of Israel of the sacrifice of their peace offerings, even their heave offering unto the Lord. And the holy garments of Aaron shall be his sons after him, to be anointed therein, and to be consecrated in them. And that son that is priest in his stead shall put them on 7 days, when he cometh into the tabernacle of the congregation, to minister in the holy place. And thou shalt take the ram of the consecration, and seethe his flesh in the holy place. And Aaron and his sons shall eat the flesh of the ram, and the bread that is in the basket, by the door of the tabernacle of the congregation. And they shall eat those things wherewith the atonement was made, to consecrate and to sanctify them, but a stranger shall not eat

thereof because they are holy. And if aught of the flesh of the consecrations or of the bread remain unto the morning, then thou shalt burn the remainder with fire. It shall not be eaten because it is holy. And thus shalt thou do unto Aaron and to his sons, according to all things which I have commanded thee. 7 days shalt thou consecrate them. And thou shalt offer every day a bullock for a sin offering for atonement, and thou shalt cleanse the altar when thou hast made an atonement for it, and thou shalt anoint it to sanctify it. 7 days thou shalt make an atonement for the altar and sanctify it, and it shall be an altar most holy. Whatsoever toucheth the altar shall be holy. Now this is that which thou shalt offer up upon the altar: 2 lambs of the first year, day by day, continually. The one lamb thou shalt offer in the morning, and the other lamb thou shalt offer at even. And with the one lamb a tenth deal of flour, mingled with the fourth part of an hin of beaten oil, and the fourth part of an hin of wine for a drink offering. And the other lamb thou shalt offer at even, and shalt do thereto according to the meat offering of the morning, and according to the drink offering thereof, for a sweet savour, an offering made by fire unto the Lord. This shall be a continual burnt offering throughout your generations at the door of the tabernacle of the congregation before the Lord, where I will meet you to speak there unto thee. And there I will meet with the children of Israel, and the tabernacle shall be sanctified by my glory. And I will sanctify the tabernacle of the congregation and the altar. I will sanctify also both Aaron and his sons to minister to me in the priest's office. And I will dwell among the children of Israel, and will be their God. And they shall know that I am the Lord their God, that brought them forth out of the land of Egypt, that I may dwell among them. I am the Lord their God. Exodus 30. And thou shalt make an altar to burn incense upon, of shittim wood shalt thou make it. A cubit shall be the length thereof, and a cubit the breadth thereof. 4 square shall it be, and 2 cubits shall be the height thereof. The horns thereof shall be of the same. And thou shalt overlay it with pure gold, the top thereof, and the sides thereof round about, and the horns thereof, and thou shalt make unto it a crown of gold round about. And 2 golden rings shalt thou make to it under the crown of it, by the 2 corners thereof, upon the 2 sides of it shalt thou make it, and they shall be for places for the staves to bear it withal. And thou shalt make the staves of shittim wood, and overlay them with gold. And thou shalt put it before the veil that is by the ark of the testimony, before the mercy seat that is over the testimony, where I will meet with thee. And Aaron shall burn thereon sweet incense every morning. When he dresseth the lamps, he shall burn incense upon it. And when Aaron lighteth the lamps at even, he shall burn incense upon it, a perpetual incense before the Lord throughout your generations. He shall offer no strange incense thereon, nor burnt sacrifice, nor meat offering, neither shall he pour drink offering thereon. And Aaron shall make an atonement upon the horns of it once in a year, with the blood of the sin offering of atonements. Once in the year shall he make atonement upon it throughout your generations. It is most holy unto the Lord. And the Lord spake unto Moses, saying, When thou takest the sum of the children of Israel, after their number, then shall they give every man a ransom for his soul unto the Lord, when thou numberest them. There shall be no plague among them when thou numberest them. This they shall give, every one that passeth among them that are numbered, 1/2 shekel after the shekel of the sanctuary. 1 shekel is 20 gerahs, and 1/2 shekel shall be the offering of the Lord. Every one that passeth among them that are numbered, from 20 years old and above, shall give an offering unto the Lord. The rich shall not give more, and the poor shall not give less than 1/2 shekel, when they give an offering unto the Lord, to make an atonement for your souls. And thou shalt take the atonement money of the children of Israel, and shalt appoint it for the service of the tabernacle of the congregation, that it may be a memorial unto the children of Israel before the Lord, to make an atonement for your souls. And the Lord spake unto Moses, saying, Thou shalt also make a laver of brass, and his foot also of brass, to wash withal. And thou shalt put it between the tabernacle of the congregation and the altar, and thou shalt put water therein. For Aaron and his sons shall wash their hands and their feet thereat. When they go into the tabernacle of the congregation, they shall wash with water, that they die not,
or when they come near to the altar to minister, to burn offering made by fire unto the Lord. So they shall wash their hands and their feet, and they die not, and it shall be a statute forever to them, even to him and his seed, throughout their generations. Moreover, the Lord spake unto Moses, saying, Take thou also unto thee principal spices of pure myrrh 500 shekels, and of sweet cinnamon half so much, even 250 shekels, and of sweet calamus 250 shekels, and of cassia 500 shekels, after the shekel of the sanctuary, and of oil olive and hin. And thou shalt make it an oil of holy ointment, an ointment compound after the art of the apothecary, it shall be an holy anointing oil. And thou shalt anoint the tabernacle of the congregation therewith, and the ark of the testimony, and the table and all his vessels, and the candlestick and his vessels, and the altar of incense, and the altar of burning offering with all his vessels, and the laver and his foot, and thou shalt sanctify them, that they may be most holy, whatsoever toucheth them shall be holy. And thou shalt anoint Aaron and his sons, and consecrate them, that they may minister unto me in the priest's office. And thou shalt speak unto the children of Israel, saying, This shall be an holy anointing oil unto me throughout your generations. Upon man's flesh shall it not be poured, neither shall he make any other like it after the composition of it. It is holy, and it shall be holy unto you. Whosoever compoundeth any like it, or whosoever putteth any of it upon a stranger, shall be even cut off from his people. And the Lord said unto Moses, Take unto thee sweet spices, stacte and onycha, and galbanum, these sweet spices with pure frankincense, of each shall there be a like weight. And thou shalt make it a perfume, a confection after the art of the apothecary, tempered together, pure and holy. And thou shalt beat some of it very small, and put it before the testimony in the tabernacle of the congregation, where I will meet with thee, it shall be unto you most holy. And as for the perfume which thou shalt make, ye shall not make to yourselves according to the composition thereof. It shall be unto thee holy for the Lord. Whosoever shall make like unto that, to smell thereto, shall even be cut off from his people.

0: Exodus 31. And the Lord spake unto Moses, saying, See, I have called by name Bezalel, the son of Uri, the son of Hur, of the tribe of Judah. And I have filled him with the Spirit of God, in wisdom, and in understanding, and in knowledge, and in all manner of workmanship, to devise cunning works, to work in gold, and in silver, and in brass, and in cutting of stones, to set them, and in carving of timber, to work in all manner of workmanship. And I, behold, I have given with him Aholiab, the son of Ahisamach, of the tribe of Dan. And in the hearts of all that are wise-hearted I have put wisdom, that they may make all that I have commanded thee, the tabernacle of the congregation, and the ark of the testimony, and the mercy seat that is thereupon, and all the furniture of the tabernacle, and the table and his furniture, and the pure candlestick with all his furniture, and the altar of incense, and the altar of burnt offering with all his furniture, and the laver and his foot, and the cloths of service, and the holy garments for Aaron the priest, and the garments of his sons, to minister in the priest's office, and the anointing oil and sweet incense for the holy place, according to all that I have commanded thee shall they do. And the Lord spake unto Moses, saying, Speak thou also unto the children of Israel, saying, Verily, my Sabbaths ye shall keep, for it is a sign between me and you throughout your generations, that ye may know that I am the Lord that doth sanctify you. Ye shall keep the Sabbath, therefore, for it is holy unto you. Every one that defileth it shall surely be put to death. For whosoever doeth any work therein, that soul shall be cut off from among his people. 6 days may work be done, but in the seventh is the Sabbath of rest, holy to the Lord. Whoever doeth any work in the Sabbath day, he shall surely be put to death. Wherefore the children of Israel shall keep the Sabbath, to observe the Sabbath throughout their generations for a perpetual covenant. It is a sign between me and the children of Israel forever. For in 6 days the Lord made heaven and earth, and on the seventh day he rested and was refreshed. And he gave unto Moses, when he had made an end of communing with him upon Mount Sinai, 2 tables of testimony, tables of stone, written with the finger of God. Exodus 32. And when the people saw that Moses delayed to come down out of the mount, the people gathered themselves together unto Aaron and said unto him, Up, make us gods, which shall go before us. For as for this Moses, the man that brought us out of the land of Egypt, we wot not what is become of him. And Aaron said unto them, Break off the golden earrings which are in the ears of your wives, of your sons, and of your daughters, and bring them unto me. And all the people brake off the golden earrings which were in their ears, and brought them unto Aaron. And he received them at their hand, and fashioned it with a graving tool, after he had made it a molten calf. And they said, These be thy gods, O Israel, which brought thee out of the land of Egypt. And when Aaron saw it, he built an altar before it. And Aaron made proclamation, and said, Tomorrow is a feast to the Lord. And they rose up early on the morrow, and offered burnt offerings, and brought peace offerings. And the people sat down to eat and to drink, and rose up to play. And the Lord said unto Moses, Go, get thee down, for thy people which thou broughtest out of the land of Egypt have corrupted themselves. They have turned aside quickly out of the way which I commanded them. They have made them a molten calf, and have worshipped it, and have sacrificed thereunto, and said, These be thy gods, O Israel, which have brought thee up out of the land of Egypt. And the Lord said unto Moses, I have seen this people, and behold, it is a stiff-necked people. Now therefore let me alone, that my wrath may wax hot against them, and that I may consume them, and I will make of thee a great nation. And Moses besought the Lord his God, and said, Lord, why doth thy wrath wax hot against thy people, which thou hast brought forth out of the land of Egypt with great power and with a mighty hand? Wherefore should the Egyptians speak and say, For mischief did he bring them out, to slay them in the mountains and to consume them from the face of the earth? Turn from thy fierce wrath and repent of this evil against thy people. Remember Abraham, Isaac, and Israel, thy servants to whom thou swearest by thine own self, and saidst unto them, I will multiply your seed as the stars of heaven, and all this land that I have spoken of I will give unto your seed, and they shall inherit it forever. And the Lord repented of the evil which he thought to do unto his people. And Moses turned and went down from the mount, and the two tables of testimony were in his hand. The tables were written on both their sides, on the one side and on the other were they written. And the tables were the work of God, and the writing was the writing of God, graven upon the tables. And when Joshua heard the noise of the people as they shouted, he said unto Moses, There is a noise of war in the camp. And he said, It is not the voice of them that shout for mastery, neither is it the voice of them that cry for being overcome, but the noise of them that sing do I hear. And it came to pass, as soon as he came nigh unto the camp, that he saw the calf and the dancing, and Moses' anger waxed hot, and he cast the tables out of his hands, and brake them beneath the mount. And he took the calf which they had made, and burnt it in the fire, and ground it to powder, and strawed it upon the water, and made the children of Israel drink of it. And Moses said unto Aaron, What did this people unto thee, that thou hast brought so great a sin upon them? And Aaron said, Let not the anger of my Lord wax hot. Thou knowest the people, that they are set on mischief. For they said unto me, Make us gods, which shall go before us. For as for this Moses, the man that brought us up out of the land of Egypt, we wot not what is become of him. And I said unto them, Whosoever hath any gold, let them break it off. So they gave it to me, then I cast it into the fire, and then there came out this calf. And when Moses saw that the people were naked, for Aaron had made them naked unto their shame among their enemies, then Moses stood in the gate of the camp and said, Who is on the Lord's side? Let him come unto me. And all the sons of Levi gathered themselves together unto him. And he said unto them, Thus saith the Lord God of Israel, Put every man his sword by his side, and go in and out from gate to gate throughout the camp, and slay every man his brother, and every man his companion, and every man his neighbor. And the children of Levi did according to the word of Moses, and there fell of the people that day about 3,000 men. For Moses had said, Consecrate yourselves today to the Lord, even every man upon his son and upon his brother, that he may bestow upon you a blessing this day. And it came to pass on the morrow that Moses said unto the people, Ye have sinned a great sin, and now I will go up unto the Lord. Peradventure I shall make an atonement for your sin. And Moses returned unto the Lord and said, Oh, this people have sinned a great sin, and have made them gods of gold. Yet now, if thou wilt forgive their sin, and if not, blot me, I pray thee, out of thy book which thou hast written. And the Lord said unto Moses, Whosoever hath sinned against me, him I will blot out of my book. Therefore now go, lead the people unto the place of which I have spoken unto thee. Behold, mine angel shall go before thee. Nevertheless, in the day when I visit, I will visit their sin upon them. And the Lord plagued the people, because they made the calf which Aaron made. And the Lord said unto Moses, Depart and go up hence, thou and the people which thou hast brought up out of the land of Egypt, unto the land which I swear unto Abraham, to Isaac, and to Jacob, saying, Unto thy seed will I give it. And I will send an angel before thee, and I will drive out the Canaanite, the Amorite, and the Hittite, and the Perizzite, the Hivite, and the Jebusite, unto a land flowing with milk and honey. For I will not go up in the midst of thee, for thou art a stiff-necked people, lest I consume thee in the way. And when the people heard these evil tidings, they mourned, and no man did put on him his ornaments. For the Lord had said unto Moses, Say unto the children of Israel, Ye are a stiff-necked people. I will come up into the midst of thee in a moment, and consume thee. Therefore now put off thy ornaments from thee, that I may know what to do unto thee. And the children of Israel stripped themselves of their ornaments by the Mount Horeb. And Moses took the tabernacle, and pitched it without the camp, afar off from the camp, and called it the tabernacle of the congregation. And it came to pass that every one which sought the Lord went out unto the tabernacle of the congregation, which was without the camp. And it came to pass, when Moses went out unto the tabernacle, that all the people rose up and stood every man at his tent door, and looked after Moses until he was gone into the tabernacle. And it came to pass, as Moses entered into the tabernacle, the cloudy pillar descended and stood at the door of the tabernacle, and the Lord talked with Moses. And all the people saw the cloudy pillar stand at the tabernacle door, and all the people rose up and worshipped every man in his tent door. And the Lord spake unto Moses face to face, as a man speaketh unto his friend. And he turned again into the camp, but his servant Joshua, the son of Nun, a young man, departed not out of the tabernacle. And Moses said unto the Lord, See, thou sayest unto me, Bring up this people, and thou hast not let me know whom thou wilt send with me. Yet thou hast said, I know thee by name, and thou hast also found grace in my sight. Now therefore I pray thee, if I have found grace in thy sight, shew me now thy way, that I may know thee, that I may find grace in thy sight, and consider that this nation is thy people. And he said, My presence shall go with thee, and I will give thee rest. And he said unto him, If thy presence go not with me, carry us not up hence. For wherein shall it be known here that I and thy people have found grace in thy sight? Is it not in that thou goest with us? So shall we be separated, I and thy people, from all the people that are upon the face of the earth. And the Lord said unto Moses, I will do this thing also that thou hast spoken, for thou hast found grace in my sight, and I know thee by name. And he said, I beseech thee, shew me thy glory. And he said, I will make all my goodness pass before thee, and I will proclaim the name of the Lord before thee, and will be gracious to whom I will be gracious, and will shew mercy on whom I will shew mercy. And he said, Thou canst not see my face, for there shall no man see me and live. And the Lord said, Behold, there is a place by me, and thou shalt stand upon a rock. And it shall come to pass, while my glory passeth by, that I will put thee in a clift of the rock, and will cover thee with my hand while I pass by. And I will take away mine hand, and thou shalt see my back parts, but my face shall not be seen.
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